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8: I'm Michelle Hussein, and you're listening to some highlights from the Michelle Hussein Show podcast on Bloomberg Radio. Today, I'm speaking with businessman, podcaster, and former communications director for President Trump, Anthony Scaramucci. Is the other really hard moment that you've had, which is possibly comparable, over your association with Sam Bankman-Fried, who's now been sentenced over his defrauding of investors and customers in his cryptocurrency business? Because you believed in him. You were business partners. You were close to him. And then there was a massive fallout on you and your firm from his downfall.
0: Yeah, I mean, and, you know, there were some nasty articles written on Bloomberg, frankly. And by the way, I'm a free speech absolutist. And so those reporters had the right to write those articles, and they're allowed to write whatever they want to write. If you're a public figure, you have to be a big person, and you have to accept the criticism and the potential praise of what's going on. But, you know, the one problem when you're a high profile person, however, your failures go around the world in 5 seconds, okay, before you can tie your shoelaces, okay? Your successes are generally understated, and that's fine, but those are two, to me, colossal failures in my career. You know, missizing, not understanding Trump appropriately, I've well explained that, and I'm happy to continue to explain it. Sam Bankman-Fried is a different story. Sam had 25 investors that had given him approximately $1 billion to fund FTX. And these were sovereign, I'm not going to name them because they always get mad at me when I actually name the names, but these were sovereign wealth funds, venture capitalists, billionaire investors, billionaire family offices. And I had a rapport with Sam, and I had a rapport with Sam's mom and dad, who were Stanford Law School professors who knew some of the faculty at Harvard Law School that taught me. And so I felt I had a koretsu or a connection into the family. And while Sam was somewhat odd, I thought he was brilliant.

0: Singapore.
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12: And I'm Joe Weisenthal.
11: On today's show, we are talking what the Strait of Hormuz could imply about a China blockade of Taiwan. We are speaking with Ike Fryman, Hoover Fellow at Stanford and author of the new book, Defending Taiwan, A Strategy to Prevent War with China.
12: Just real quickly on cutting off imports, are they good on oil? For like this is, we know they have this big oil stockpile. War would be extremely oil intensive process. You know, they've electrified a lot of cars. I doubt their military is nearly as.
13: I think they're good. I think they're good on oil.
12: You think they're good on oil?
13: So they, in peacetime, they consume, what is it, 13, 14 million barrels a day, of which around four are produced domestically. If they became cost insensitive, which they would be in a crisis, they could probably squeeze that up a bit. They also can import over land. They import, you know, a couple of million barrels a day over land. And if they had to, they could import more by land.
12: Yeah.
13: It wouldn't be comfortable. It wouldn't be cheap. But if they would have willingness to pay, they have plenty of foreign exchange. They could also do as the Nazis did, which is turn coal into fuel oil.
12: Yeah.
13: Fischer Tropsch has been done in the past. The Nazis declared war on all their oil suppliers, and they still managed to fight through 1945 pretty effectively. But there's more to this. They've got, they declare, what is it, 1.3 billion barrels in their SPR. They probably have something more like two. And then they can make the civilian economy ration. The PLA would use something like 500,000 barrels a day. So if you run the math, and I just do the back of the envelope in the book, what matters is not that they would run out of oil eventually. At some point, they would feel the squeeze. But our allies, Japan, South Korea, Taiwan, would feel the squeeze much faster. So our coalition, as currently set up, doesn't have the advantage in a long-term contest of extreme economic war. And it's not just about oil. It's about everything else. They have stockpiles of cotton. They have stockpiles of chips. They have stockpiles of everything plausible that they might need. Taiwan doesn't have that. Japan doesn't have that. So this is the risk, that they take us up to the brink. We are forced to contemplate what the long-term economic war looks like. We realize that if they can last for 12 months and we can last for three, that's not a game we want to play, and we fold. And then if that is established, they can coerce us. And this is not just about Taiwan. This goes far, far, far beyond Taiwan. This is about our entire alliance architecture in the region. And frankly, this is about our hemisphere too.

0: Now, you know, Breezy, Lindsay, Mikayla.
1: The
0: strongest women's moguls team in the world. And so because there's so much hype around women's sports, it is attracting corporate partners to the team. Mm-hmm. And so, you know, it's definitely helping us grow that area of our support to a much bigger, you know, size than it has been traditionally.
2: That's U.S. Alpine skier Breezy Johnson and Trisha Worthington from the U.S. Ski and Snowboard team. Now, from the slopes to the racetrack, we caught up with NASCAR EVP Ben Kennedy and Hall of Famer Jeff Gordon.
3: First of all, when you guys come to Milken, what is it that you want to, who do you want to talk to? What do you want to do here?
4: Well, we're excited. This is our first time.
3: Oh, is it?
5: We've never been to it before.
3: This year. So how are you, like, so far?
4: It's blowing our minds, you know. It's just the who's who of everybody in you know, business and business leaders. So, yeah, it's great to be here and be on a panel.
3: Well, speaking of business, NASCAR is a huge business. Tell us about how things are going, and I'm just curious about how you think about the next phase of revenue growth for it.
5: Yeah, it's great. We're, you know, in our season, so we're 78 years old this year. Blew out our candles on that a few months ago. 11 races into the season. 11 races into the season, 6 different winners. Jeff was in victory lane this past weekend with Chase Elliott. So we have a good start to the season. And, you know, it's been a fun 4 or 5 years for us, really ever since COVID. We had a bit of a paradigm change, you know, as far as leadership goes, a lot of the initiatives that we've been pushing, whether it's the next-gen car, a lot of schedule innovations, and then we had our new media rights agreement that kicked off last year. So brought in new partners like TNT with Warner Brothers Discovery. Amazon Prime is covering 5 races during the summer. And it's been great from a distribution perspective and giving us an opportunity to get to some of those younger audiences.
6: As one of the greatest drivers of all time, you helped to mainstream NASCAR. You made NASCAR a household event. We're seeing F1 experience a moment now, and I'm wondering if you see that as competition or if this is the rising tide that lifts all boats.
4: I mean, obviously their presence in the U.S. has grown, so I've always looked at them as totally different.
6: It is totally different, but does it actually help you to just have more race fans in this country?
4: I think if motorsports is growing, I think everybody's growing along with it. So, yeah, absolutely. And, you know, I think that's what we're focused on, right, is we've got some great characters and storytelling and rivalries. Chase Elliott, you know, one of the most popular winning this past weekend. Sure. A new star in Carson Hocevar. So we understand that, you know, we're always trying to link our TV partners to our fans, as well as our partners within the business on our race teams, to our drivers and to the storytelling. And I think we've got some great momentum right now, especially collaborating with NASCAR, what they're doing.
6: Yes.
3: Well, I want to ask you guys, how do you expand the global footprint? And Jeff, let me kick it off with you in terms of NASCAR. How do you see, how do you go about it?
4: Yeah, I think a lot of it has to do with OEMs, right? Right now, we're Chevrolet, Ford, and Toyota. You know, Dodge has recently come to the truck series and could expand there. But I think it kind of starts with where are the OEMs and their footprint. And it's always been North America for us, and that's been their focus. But if we can bring in some OEMs that look at it outside of just North America, I think that could be a great start.
3: Well, are those talks going on, Ben, at this point?
4: Yes, yeah, Ben, are those? I told him I was going to give him all the tough questions.
3: A little hint, we like headlines.
6: Let's make some noise.
5: No, we're excited about it. And to Jeff's point, we have, you know, always focused on new OEMs. So Ram came into their sport this year with the truck series, which has been great. And then Jeff and I have been talking about what does the future of NASCAR look like? So primarily a domestic sport. All of our races this year are in the United States. We had a race in Mexico City for the first time in our sports history last year, which was great on so many different levels. Had a lot of interest north of the border. And then we have interest abroad as well. We worked with Jeff and the Hendrick team on a Garage 56 car, so a car that went over to Le Mans a couple years ago. And I can tell you the fans there went nuts over it.
2: That's NASCAR EVP Ben Kennedy and Hall of Famer Jeff Gordon speaking with Joe Matthew and me at the Milken Institute Global Conference held this past week in Beverly Hills. Next up from the conference, our discussion on the state of higher education with Dartmouth University President Sion Bylock.
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12: Not disrupt others. 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
12: Dialogue. We started after October 7th something called Dartmouth Dialogues, where our faculty in Jewish Studies and Middle Eastern Studies actually were willing to get together and have open panels and dialogues, and they modeled what it was like for students. And I will say now that 85% of our students on campus feel like they can speak their mind in a respectful way, and I'm very proud of that.
2: That's Dartmouth University President Sion Bylock speaking with Joe Matthew and me at the Milken Institute Global Conference held this past week in Beverly Hills. And that wraps up our special weekend edition of Bloomberg Business Week from the Milken Institute Global Conference. It was held this past week. It was the 29th time they've held this conference. 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I'm Carol Masser, along with Bloomberg's Joe Matthew. Have a good and safe weekend, everyone. 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
16: This is a Bloomberg Money Minute. Jazz is turning into one of millennial and Gen Z's favorite things.
17: It's serving the social function.
16: Marcus Moore, jazz violinist in and around New York City and elsewhere, who also works as a tech exec, says at some clubs in Lower Manhattan,
17: go there and I'd probably say the average age is maybe 30.
16: He calls it a post-pandemic trend for young people.
17: Some of them are just now beginning to explore what adulthood looks like in social environments, and jazz is perfect for that.
16: He says the spontaneity and authenticity of jazz improv is also helping give the jazz club business a boost.
17: Something that's less curated, something that's less Instagram worthy.
16: Another thing helping the business of jazz, cities like New York have recently made it easier for clubs to get the necessary licenses, making it a growing market, but still niche. Spotify says the market share of those listening to jazz is still less than 1%. Denise Pellegrini, Bloomberg Radio.
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30: 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Stephen A. Smith is one of the most successful and influential sports personalities in the business. But it wasn't always that way. Back in 2009, he was actually fired from the very company that he's best known for working with, ESPN. It was that experience that motivated him to fine-tune his craft and to better understand how the business behind the sports media world works.
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30: 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Smith is now a fierce negotiator and one of the highest paid sports personalities. I'm Bloomberg's Justin Milliner on the Black Business Beat.
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34: We've talked a lot about how, you know, labor supply is slowing down, the break even, like what do you have to have for jobs to keep the unemployment rate constant is much, much lower, maybe even close to zero. And then we get numbers like this, right? I mean, this was a big payroll number and last month was too. And essentially, you know, unemployment rate went sideways. So I think it is important. Like, it's hard to stitch all the pieces together. Like, we talk a lot about, like, the underlying fundamentals, what's happening with supply. But any, you know, month to month, there's going to be a lot of details. And so we can still get these big upside surprises. This definitely fits, I think, with this broader theme that we've seen since early this year, is a lot more stability in the labor market.
1: Yeah.
34: And that's a good thing, right? That's a very important buffer. I'd like to see wages growing a little bit faster than what we saw in this. But, you know, the first thing is to have a paycheck. Yep. And then think about, like, how fast is that paycheck growing? So I think in general, this is a good, in terms of, we see more resilience. And remember, you know, wasn't that many months ago, we were pretty concerned about the direction of the labor market.
1: Right.
34: This is much better.
1: Paul, do you agree with me that the general zeitgeist in this studio has been, you know what, it's healing?
2: Yeah.
1: I think that's sort of what we've heard.
2: I think so. And Claudia, I mean, the Fed obviously focuses on the labor side of the equation. 4.3% unemployment rate holding steady. I mean, they gotta like that number.
34: Yes, they do. That's very much, it's hard to know exactly what that maximum employment, full employment is, but 4.3% unemployment, that's good. And also, it has been stable at this low level. It's not moving up. And that's, this is a good report.
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9: Welcome to the Bloomberg Law Show. I'm June Grosso. Ahead in this hour, the redistricting wars heat up following the Supreme Court's decision eviscerating the Voting Rights Act. Elon Musk and Sam Altman face off in a high-stakes trial over OpenAI. And Taylor Swift makes a novel legal move to protect her voice and image. The Supreme Court's conservative majority handed Republicans their biggest victory yet in the battle to control the House by gutting the Voting Rights Act. The consequences are already playing out as Republican-led states try to pass new maps to eliminate Democratic-held seats for the midterms. The challenge is the timing. Well after filing deadlines for this year's primary elections, and in some cases after those primary elections have been held. In Louisiana, where the state's map was found unconstitutional by the Supreme Court in the Calais decision, primary elections had already started and the governor suspended House races so the legislature could draw a new map. But voters, voting groups, and candidates have filed multiple lawsuits in state and federal courts to try to stop that process. Here's Democratic Louisiana Congressman Cleo Fields.
11: For the governor and the secretary of state to halt the election in the middle of voting disenfranchised thousands of voters in Louisiana, and to me is un-American and unconstitutional in my view.
9: My guest is Jonathan Diaz, Director of Voting Advocacy and Partnerships at the Campaign Legal Center. Are we already seeing the early results of that decision?
12: So the Supreme Court's decision in Calais versus Louisiana has really fundamentally altered the scope of federal legal protections for voting rights. It is the latest in what has been a long series of decisions by the Roberts Court over the last 15 years, slowly chipping away at the Voting Rights Act, the crown jewel of the civil rights movement. And with this sort of final blow, it has really rendered the Voting Rights Act, as Justice Kagan said in her dissent, a dead letter. In this decision, in Brnovich, another decision from 2021, even in Shelby County back in 2013, the majority is very careful to say that they are not overturning the Voting Rights Act. They are not declaring the whole Voting Rights Act unconstitutional. It's still there, but they have functionally made it unenforceable. And what that has done now in May of an election year is turbocharged the already aggressive redistricting battles that we've been seeing play out over the last several months, leading states across the country, but primarily in the South, to aggressively try to redraw their congressional maps before this year's midterm elections to eliminate majority-minority districts and functionally erase meaningful representation for primarily Black and Latino voters across the American South, including in states that have already held primary elections or that are in the middle of primary elections right now. So it's really a sort of craven and opportunistic attempt to redraw these maps for partisan gain at the expense of minority voters.
0: So where does the map stand right now?
12: So the only state that has entirely enacted a new map since the Calais decision is Florida. They were ready. They passed their map within hours of that decision coming down. And since then, a number of other states, either governors have called special sessions of their legislatures to draw new maps, or they've begun the process of redoing their maps. And that is complicated in a place like Alabama that already, you know, has had a primary. In a place like Louisiana, where their primary is in just a little over a week and voting has already begun. Ballots have already been cast. But it's, you know, Louisiana, Mississippi, Alabama, South Carolina have all, you know, announced plans to target the majority-minority districts that were created as a result of successful litigation under the Voting Rights Act in their states, and specifically targeting primarily Black lawmakers elected in majority Black districts.
0: When they eliminate these majority-minority Black districts, is it a guarantee? Is it a lock that a Democrat can't get elected there? Are they able to gerrymander it in such a way?
12: Not necessarily. It does depend a little bit on the state and on the state's particular geography. But the redistricting process has become so technical and so driven by, you know, computer programs, and map drawers have gotten increasingly sophisticated over recent years. And so it is very plausible to be able to draw a map where it would be nearly impossible for, you know, a Democrat to get elected because of just the way that the lines have been drawn, especially now that the Supreme Court has basically blessed this practice and has said that you can target voters of color so long as you claim that you're doing it for partisan reasons. So as long as the state says, well, we're not discriminating against them because they're Black or Latino, we're discriminating against them because they're Democrats, the Supreme Court majority has said that's okay.
0: Louisiana's Governor Jeff Landry, in delaying his state's House primary elections in order to redraw the state's map, quoted that famous quote from the Chief Justice, John Roberts: the best way to stop discrimination on the basis of race is to stop discriminating on the basis of race. And there have been lawsuits filed to stop the redistricting. But what are they based on now that they can no longer base it on discrimination on the basis of race?
12: There's a lot to unpack there.
0: Yeah, I apologize for the double question, or maybe the triple question.
12: But that quote from Chief Justice Roberts is pretty disingenuous, because what the court has really functionally done is said that even if you can prove that discrimination has happened, you cannot consider race when remedying discrimination. And I'm not sure how you can fashion a legal remedy to address race discrimination while being blind to race. It just doesn't make sense. So setting that aside, you know, the governor of Louisiana, in my view, does not have the authority to just unilaterally postpone the primary because of a change in law. There is an emergency statute that does give the governor and the secretary of state some limited ability to change election dates, but that is reserved for actual unforeseen catastrophes, which in Louisiana usually means a hurricane. And so, you know, when it is functionally impossible to hold an election because, you know, a natural disaster has occurred. And what the governor is doing here is, I think, really cynically and opportunistically abusing that authority to cancel an election already in progress because he wants to redraw maps to get his party more congressional seats. And so the claims that are being brought by litigants in Louisiana are not about the maps themselves, or not about, you know, discriminating against voters in this particular instance. You know, these are due process claims. These are ultra vires claims. They're arguing that the governor has exceeded his legal authority by, you know, calling it an emergency and rescheduling the election when there is no actual emergency. That's not what the statute and the emergency power were designed for. And he's functionally canceling the votes that have already been cast by, you know, Louisianans who have voted earlier, voted by mail, because this election period has been ongoing now for a couple of weeks. So the legal actions that have been brought are on behalf of individual voters who've already cast ballots, and they want those ballots counted because, you know, there are changes in law, there are changes in circumstance all the time. But what we don't do in a democracy is cancel an election midstream. You can't change the rules halfway through the election just because you want a different outcome.
0: The Supreme Court has established the Purcell principle, the idea that courts shouldn't change voting or election rules too close to an election in order to avoid confusion. At this point, I'm not sure which principles or rules the court will still follow as precedent, but does that apply here?
12: It's interesting. Purcell does not appear anywhere in the Supreme Court's decision in Calais. And the court has been very aggressive in citing Purcell to prevent district courts from issuing rulings about elections that might be disruptive to the election administration process or cause voter confusion. And I can't think of a more disruptive decision than, you know, gutting the Voting Rights Act in the middle of a midterm year while primaries are ongoing. And, you know, the court could have done all sorts of things to delay, you know, this decision taking effect, to make clear to the states that, you know, this election cycle shouldn't be affected by it. They didn't do that. And so, you know, the court's use of Purcell, I think, has been quite cynical and pretty opportunistic. They use it when they want to block a lower court ruling, but they don't themselves seem very bound by it. And so the guidance that they've given to the district courts about, you know, being careful about not to disrupt elections with judicial decisions, about how courts shouldn't change things midstream, it does not seem to be guidance that they themselves have followed here.
0: Let's talk about 2028, because some of the states that are saying, no, we can't do it now, like Georgia. The Georgia governor, Brian Kemp, said it's clear that Calais requires Georgia to adopt new electoral maps before the 2028 election cycle. Let's talk about Republican states first. Which Republican states do you think still have maps they're able to gerrymander to get rid of Democrats?
12: There are plenty. I think it's states all across the South. But looking ahead to 2028, I don't think it's just Republican states that we have to think about. I think the same way that we saw Texas and California and Virginia and Ohio all going kind of tit for tat in the last year, the race to the bottom is only going to accelerate, because if all of these states in the Deep South are successful in redrawing their maps to eliminate Democrats, I expect places like, you know, Maryland and Illinois and Colorado to retaliate. And nobody wins when the parties are engaged in this, you know, race to the bottom of just trying to manipulate the electorate for their own partisan gain. The loser here is not going to be the Republicans or the Democrats. It's going to be the American people, who are going to be denied a meaningful opportunity to select representatives who actually represent them. You know, there's a kind of common saying that we use a lot: voters should choose their politicians, not the other way around. And what this decision from the Supreme Court has done is functionally given state legislatures the ability to decide for themselves what party is going to represent, you know, their states in Congress, and taken the power to make that choice away from the voters.
0: Thanks so much, Jonathan. That's Jonathan Diaz of the Campaign Legal Center. Democrats were dealt a blow to their efforts to minimize Republican redistricting gains when the Virginia Supreme Court blocked a voter-approved map that would have flipped as many as four Republican-held House seats in the midterms. In a 4-3 decision, the state's highest court ruled on Friday that the legislature's process for pursuing the new map violated Virginia's constitution, and ordered that an earlier version be used in the upcoming midterms. Coming up next on the Bloomberg Law Show, Elon Musk and Sam Altman face off in a California courtroom with the future of OpenAI at stake. I'm June Grasso, and you're listening to Bloomberg.

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21: Elon Musk is facing off against Sam Altman at a high-stakes trial that could determine the future of OpenAI. The California trial is the culmination of years of animosity and public feuding over the startup they founded together more than a decade ago, before their relationship soured. Musk claims that Altman and other leaders at OpenAI enriched themselves by abandoning its altruistic principles and converting it from a full nonprofit research organization to a for-profit company, while Altman and OpenAI are accusing Musk of harassment and say the real goal of his lawsuit is to undercut competition with his own startup, xAI. The first witness was Musk himself. He tried to portray the stakes in the case as existential, saying he wanted to prevent a Terminator-like situation and basically repeating a warning he gave years ago.
22: There is some chance that above zero that AI will kill us all. I think it's low, but there's some chance.
21: The stakes in the trial are incredibly high and maybe even existential for OpenAI because Musk is asking the court to unwind its for-profit conversion that was just completed in October. Joining me is Bloomberg legal reporter Madeline Meckelberg, who's covering the trial. So, Madeline, even before the opening statements in the trial, the judge took Musk and Altman to task for some social media posts.
23: So just ahead of trial, if you were online on X, you saw a lot of posts coming from Musk and his account talking about, quote, Scam Altman, his nickname that he has for Sam Altman, and seemingly promoting social media posts that included a New Yorker article about Sam Altman and his conduct on the board of OpenAI. And OpenAI also was posting things on social media. They have a running blog post where they kind of provide updates on the status of the Elon Musk situation, I think is what they call it. And when they got to court first thing on Monday, before they talked about anything else with the trial, the judge basically reprimanded both sides and said, you need to, I think she said the words, control your propensity to use social media. And she warned them that it may be making things worse outside the courtroom. And she had Elon Musk come up and stand in front of her as she gave this warning. And he agreed that he would not post anything, or at least limit his posting about the case.
21: The opening statements are the first chance for the parties to tell their story to the jury. Give us the high points of the openings.
23: So we heard opening statements from the three main parties in this case being Elon Musk, OpenAI, and then Microsoft. Elon Musk, I think we've heard his argument by now, but basically he's alleging that Sam Altman and Greg Brockman, essentially, he keeps saying the words, stole a charity. He says that they enriched themselves by converting this nonprofit entity into a for-profit company, and in doing so, abandoned the mission that they had at the beginning, which was creating AI for good. And during opening statements, we heard a lot from them about Sam Altman and Greg Brockman's removal from OpenAI's board in kind of the 2022-23 era, and about how there was a lack of trust from them, from people at OpenAI. We saw some email exchanges talking about how much money Elon Musk contributed to the foundation, kind of showing that he was a major party in starting this from the beginning. And then OpenAI's attorneys got up and they tried to paint a different picture, of course, of the situation. They showed emails where where Elon Musk was trying to get control of OpenAI when they were discussing forming a for-profit entity back in the day when he was still affiliated with the organization. And their attorney basically was trying to paint this case as a really simple one where Musk was a disgruntled former employee of OpenAI who was upset that they didn't want to go with his vision of the company. He left, formed a competitor, and now he's turning around trying to undercut OpenAI and harm one of his competitors in the AI space and his former company that he helped found. And then, of course, there's also the Microsoft element of this. They tend to come in after the fact, but they are a key player in the lawsuit. And that's because Musk has accused them of essentially aiding and abetting this theft that he describes of a charity. And so we heard from Microsoft talking about their investments that they made in OpenAI, why they decided to make those investments. And everything we're hearing from them over and over is pretty consistent. It's that their actions were above board. They had no part in anything that they say may or may not have been happening.
21: And Musk was the first witness?
23: Yes, Musk was the first witness called to the stand, and he spent about 3 days testifying, answering questions from his own attorneys, and then a little more heated questions from OpenAI's attorneys.
21: So let's talk about the direct testimony first, the easy testimony when your lawyer questions you. What was the main point he was trying to get across on direct?
23: So I think the main point that Elon Musk was trying to make is, and I keep saying this because he kept saying it on the stand, is it's not okay to steal a charity. We heard him say that over and over again in response to many questions. And it's really interesting across all of the testimony that we've heard so far, everyone kind of describes these early days when Musk was still at OpenAI really similarly. And they all kind of agree that there was discussion about the need for more funding to support their research and the need to maybe pursue some kind of for-profit component. And Musk said during his testimony that he had no problem with creating a for-profit company to support a nonprofit, but he felt things crossed the line when they decided to convert the nonprofit to a for-profit. And he described this situation as three phases of disillusionment with OpenAI. And it kind of started with him being happy, pleased with the mission. Then he started to get concerned that they were moving in a direction that he didn't agree with. This was around 2017, 2018, when he did ultimately leave the board. And then he said phase three kind of started in around 22, when he was convinced that they did, in fact, steal a charity. And so we heard from him a lot about that, about his support of OpenAI. He says it wouldn't have existed without him in the beginning. He came up with the name. He brought his guidance, his leadership, his vision, and most importantly, his money.
21: He was trying to portray the stakes of the case as existential, saying several times that AI could, quote, kill us all if it's not developed safely. And the judge eventually told him to stop repeating that phrase.
23: That's right. So this idea of AI safety is a big one. That's another part of Musk's case and his argument for why he's so concerned about this decision to turn OpenAI into a for-profit company. And he said that we need somebody responsible leading AI. There's all these private companies whose interests are motivated by profit and investors. And that's why he wanted a nonprofit in this space. And they had an expert that they called to testify for Musk's case who was going to talk about the threats of AI. And that includes this existential threat that Musk describes of AI someday being smarter than humans and leading to our demise, essentially. And the judge did reprimand them and say, you know, this case is not about AI safety. I don't want to hear about this anymore, because Musk kept saying he was trying to prevent a Terminator situation, talking about the movie franchise. She said, that's not what this case is about. It's not about AI safety. And so that expert's testimony was cut quite short, I think, as a result of that. And we have not heard that line from Musk since then.
21: Musk has testified many times, but on cross, it seems like he's not following the basic rules of being cross-examined, that he's always trying to take over and one-up the lawyer who's questioning him. For example, here. So he's on the stand and he accused OpenAI's attorney of asking a leading question. And the judge asked Musk to repeat four words after her. I'm not a lawyer.
23: That's right. And that exchange actually went on. She said, "You're not a lawyer, are you?" And he says, "No, I'm not a lawyer." And she says, "You didn't take any classes on evidentiary law, did you?" And he said, "Well, actually, I took law 101. And she said, "Okay, well, still, okay, you're not a lawyer, stop." Definitely fair to characterize him that way. I think, obviously, on direct exam, he has a lot more freedom to tell his side of the story. But on cross, he became visibly irritated with the attorney for OpenAI. He kept telling him his questions weren't fair. And, you know, lawyers love to say, "Answer the question that I'm asking you. You're not answering my question. It's a yes or no. It's a simple question." And Musk replied often that, you know, "Your questions aren't simple. They need context. They need explanation." And so it was a pretty interesting cross-exam where, you know, you have this lawyer trying to get something out of him, and Musk is resisting kind of at every turn.
21: So as we discussed on cross-examination, Musk had several heated exchanges with William Savitt, the attorney who represents OpenAI. And at one point, Savitt questioned him, quote, "At the end of it, you didn't contribute $1 billion to OpenAI, did you?" Savitt wanted a yes or no answer, which Musk would not give, until the judge intervened and told Musk to answer the question, which he still didn't give a yes or no answer to. Explain the importance of this point.
23: Right. So his financial commitments to OpenAI are a big part of this case, because obviously he's trying to say that he donated this money under certain circumstances and they've now violated that mission that he thought this money was going to fund. But yes, we saw during the course of trial a few different statements that Musk has made publicly about how much money he's given to OpenAI. When they first launched in 2015, they did so with a commitment from him that he would eventually donate as much as $1 billion. And then he left the board in 2018, and then later we saw a post from him on X in 2023 where he said that he donated $100 million to OpenAI, which is obviously a big drop down from $1 billion. But through questioning from the attorney, he revealed that he had given $38 million in total to OpenAI before he departed. And so an even bigger drop down from the $1 billion that he, you know, had pledged to commit in the early days. And that money was through quarterly donations that he was making, but also rent that he was paying on an office building for OpenAI. And this is, you know, this is an important issue because it gets at this question of how much Musk was really involved in OpenAI, how much stake he had in this. And then, of course, there's this attempt to impeach a witness and show that, you know, he's sometimes says things that don't turn out to be true.
21: On the whole, how do you think his testimony went? How did he come across?
23: He's an interesting character, and, you know, there were a lot of fireworks, like we're saying, but at the end of the day, I think the person we saw on the stand was Elon Musk. Like, there weren't necessarily any surprises in how he was presenting himself, as you say.
0: If you're an
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27: This is a Bloomberg Money Minute. Mother's Day is here, and it looks like Americans are pulling out all the stops to celebrate the moms in their lives.
28: So we're expecting consumers to spend a record $38 billion this year. That's a record. It's $4 billion above what we saw last year. So more than a 10% increase per shopper.
27: That's Mark Matthews, chief economist and executive director of research at the National Retail Federation. Now, as always, greeting cards and flowers are the most popular items, but jewelry is big this year, along with electronics. Now, dinners and brunches out are always popular, too, but with inflation, a recent Wells Fargo analysis found dining out will cost 4% more than it did a year ago. But Uncle Sam is making Mother's Day a little easier for many of us this year.
28: You know, I think one of the things that we have to point to is tax refunds. We are expecting to see $50 billion more in tax refunds over this year over last year.
27: So happy Mother's Day. Tom Busby, Bloomberg Radio.
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34: 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When we think of people reaching for healthier foods, we may not think of
35: cookie.
34: But perhaps we should.
36: With the increase of GLP-1 usage, the way we snack and the way we eat is changing dramatically.
34: Lauren Berger, co-founder of Real Cookies, says people who used to care about only taste now care about
36: high protein, low sugar, fiber. 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
34: Reformulating means higher-priced ingredients. 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Real Cookies' other co-founder, Marla Felton.
37: I think that people are willing to pay a little bit more.
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37: We have multiple suppliers to make sure that we can get our product.
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9: 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Age-wise, I mean, I'm in my late 60s. I'm old enough that his grandfather will be embarrassed to acknowledge me as his dad. I think the most important thing we can do is let them know that they're safe, that they're valued and cared for and loved, and that they're important.
10: 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And it's coming from a dad that didn't expect to become a dad. And I feel very proud to be his son.
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14: This is Caroline Hyde.

0: and payment companies agree. Regulatory clarity allows companies to bring the product to more customers.
1: Scale matters, which means once you have the infrastructure, we can move $100 billion a year in that infrastructure, but we could also move $1 trillion a year without much more. Building trust is expensive, doing compliance is expensive, getting the license is expensive. Once you put all that in place, it's a highly scalable business.
0: Today, stablecoins are still small players against a colossal banking system, but they are gaining momentum, with growth expected to speed up as the Genius Act in the United States comes into effect.
2: The Genius Act will come into force by the end of the year, and other regulations I expect will follow. So we haven't really gone live yet at scale. So I think we have a little time before that train leaves the station. The sobering part of that is when it does leave the station, we're going to have adoption at scale. We've got groups of banks, potentially dozens of banks, suddenly all participating together. And I think there will be a bit of a scramble to position myself as a bank between stablecoin and customer to provide the best interface.
0: What does your success potentially mean for traditional banks?
3: There was one bank here in the Philippines that was like top 10, maybe like 6th or 7th. But because they were the only one or the first one to bank, you know, exchanges like ourselves, they're now a top 3 bank.
0: Fast is nice, but when it comes to our money, there's also something to be said for slow.
4: So stablecoins is something I would be willing to try. It's just going to be a matter of convenience, and then I'm just not too educated about it. I would also consider if it's also going to be convenient with my family because they're not really tech savvy, so I want to make sure that it's going to be easy for them as well. Trusting an app is really important for me because it's my hard-earned money.
0: The use of stablecoin for cross-border transfers is more for small and medium-sized businesses rather than big businesses. Why don't the big businesses use it for that purpose?
5: Well, I used to joke that if one thing you don't want to be instant and quick, it is large transfers. Because nobody is looking to instantly transfer $5 million. You want to be as slow possible, as friction in between so that you don't make mistakes. But you don't want to apply those principles on a small $200 transfer across the border because you're taking a speed versus the amount calibrated risk here.
3: I've been in crypto for about 8 years. And then, you know, when I first came in, I was like, oh, like, let's go unbanked, you know, like, you know, let's take it to Wall Street. But now I've been in industry for such a long time, I've come to appreciate the role that banks serve. Right? Like sometimes you just feel safer with your money in a bank, right? In a vault. And they've been attacked left, right, front and center by all kinds of, you know, bad actors. But I think for them to grow, I think those that embrace this technology, embrace stable coins, I think is going to grow leaps and bounds faster than those that do not. Work with us and grow together, or you can, you know, continue just to be a bank.
0: Technology might be driving us all toward a future that's faster, cheaper, and more convenient. But it's not necessarily for everyone or for every transaction. And for stablecoins to reach their full potential, they may need more regulation, with the aim of fitting in to the legacy banking system rather than replacing it. That does it for this edition of Bloomberg Wall Street Week. I'm David Westin. Stay with us. Today's top stories and global business headlines are coming up right now.
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11: Back to another episode of Diaries of a Divorce Lawyer. This is Lauren Carrington Smythe, and I'm here talking about relationships with my bestie, Sabrina Begum.
12: Hi.
11: Thank you so much. I'm so glad you're here today.
12: Me too. This is so much fun.
11: You know we love to talk about sneaky links.
12: Yes, I love that word. I just like to say sneaky links.
11: Yeah, and the wasteland and the 90 days.
12: Wait, what's the wasteland?
11: Well, that's where you start with your sneaky links, your friends with benefits, your, you know, no labels. What do they call it these days? No labels, isn't it? This is more sophisticated.
12: Oh, is it?
11: I guess. I call it the wasteland.
12: Oh,
11: it's where
12: okay.
11: you go to date.
12: So they say no labels or mm-hmm.
11: you
12: what
11: know
12: is
11: how
12: that?
11: People, they're like, oh, let's not put a label on it. Like,
12: Yeah. Okay, like they just hook up.
11: Exactly. Yeah, okay. Hookup culture. That's the wasteland. Mm-hmm. That's where you belong if you want to be a sneaky link. You don't ever want to really have intimacy with somebody.
12: Oh, okay.
11: You never really want to wear that ring on your finger.
12: I can't imagine how people do that.
11: That's why I don't get either, Sabrina.
12: Is that what
11: there's
12: these
11: people.
12: Young people do?
11: I think
12: or
11: these
12: is
11: old
12: it just,
11: people, too.
12: Oh, really? Old people, too?
11: I think
12: too?
11: These young people are trying to be more intimate. In fact, they don't drink as much alcohol
12: oh,
11: as people.
12: Oh, I love
11: from,
12: that. We're
11: know,
12: so lucky.
11: Yeah,
12: I'm
11: I know.
12: So glad, like, for my kids.
11: Isn't not,
12: wait,
11: it great?
12: Well, we don't know what will happen yet, but...
11: Hopefully.
12: It's so cringe to be a drunk.
11: It is. It's gross.
12: Yeah.
11: And it's like the way now you see people smoking, you know?
12: Yes.
11: It's like, ew.
12: I know.
11: But back then it was so cool. You know, we grew up in the 80s, so we have a totally different version. We called it friends with benefits, right? You
12: yeah.
11: know, where you cross the line with somebody and then... But what really happens there is, like, there's always one person who's sort of... You know, their
12: yeah,
11: morals are compromised.
12: Like, usually, I mean, like, there's not a lot of girls that are, like, the sneaky link. It's usually... Wait, is that the word right?
11: Yeah.
12: Like, I think guys... It's more, like, typical, right? There's not a lot of girls that just want to sleep around and not have more than, like, usually like the guy.
11: You'd be surprised. I think that the girls pretend
12: uh-huh.
11: that they are because they are suppressing and pretending that they don't like the guy, that it doesn't mean that much to them, but they get hurt. They end up
12: That's
11: getting hurt.
12: That's what I mean. Like, the girls mm-hmm. get more hurt, right?
11: Of course,
12: because they
11: yeah.
12: want more, and then the guys are okay just having a bunch of friends
11: they're,
12: with benefits?
11: They're built with it. I mean, they seem to not care, have a care in the world. I mean,
12: yeah.
11: I think it's the girls who tend to get, you know,
12: hurt.
11: More hurt. Yeah.
12: There's just no... Well, I think the only guy that we know that is, like, not like that is Chewy.
11: I know. Isn't he
12: He's
11: the
12: like
11: best?
12: He's, like, the only man in the world...
11: I know.
12: ...that doesn't want all that funny stuff.
11: No. Oh, there's got to be some more guys built from the
12: I
11: same cookie dough
12: so.
11: As Chewy.
12: Well, he has two friends, and those are, like, it's just them. It's just them three...
11: Just bring them in.
12: ...that are, like,
11: the
12: nice.
11: The three musketeers. Are they
12: yeah.
11: married, too?
12: Yeah, they are.
11: You see, all the good guys, they want to be, yeah, they want to be married.
12: Yeah.
11: They want to wear the ring. But there's so many people that convince themselves that mm-hmm. they don't because they're scared of the intimacy.
12: Yeah, I don't know. I couldn't imagine that. I don't really, can't wrap my head around that way of thinking.
11: Me neither.
12: Yeah, and I hate to say that it's just guys. I mean, I'm older-ish.
11: Yeah, yeah. We're
12: so,
11: young
12: like,
11: mademoiselle.
12: So I think... I know that there probably are more women nowadays, like younger girls, mm-hmm. or, you know, it seems
11: yeah.
12: like there's girls that can do that now that just want
11: of
12: friends
11: course.
12: With benefits or like...
11: Yeah, but how many beautiful women do you know that are a little bit, you know, older, maybe in their older, older than 40, let's say, that are still haven't been, never been married. They have mm-hmm. excellent jobs, you know, lawyers, doctors, you name it, but it almost just seems like they're so discerning that either, you know, they're I guess their, you know, requirements are so high they can't, you know, this man
12: yeah.
11: doesn't exist, or they're just exiting faster.
12: I don't know a lot of women like that personally.
11: Gosh,
12: I'm sure
11: I
12: that
11: do.
12: There are. I don't.
11: I feel like so many of my girlfriends are Peter Pans,
12: well, because,
11: but like women.
12: You have more like professional girlfriends than I
11: yeah,
12: do.
11: Yeah, I guess they're like lawyers and doctors, and they're like, I'm
12: well,
11: gonna
12: yeah.
11: be a man, you know. But I was like, well, let me see your list of what. 55 qualifications, like that's not going to happen. I mean,
12: yeah.
11: you need to cut that list down to like
12: yeah.
11: maybe two or three. And what's crazy about women is women kind of get the job done.
12: Mm-hmm.
11: And the summers are so efficient that now, like I always say, in 2026, they're getting down on one knee.
12: Mm-hmm.
11: They're organizing the dates. They're doing everything that they can. And
12: well, yeah, I know women are like a lot more bold
11: yes.
12: now.
11: And the guys are just like, I don't know.
12: Well, they're just lazy.
11: Yeah, and they've got like 10 girls delivering themselves
12: yeah.
11: over to their house.
12: Yes, so why would they?
11: They don't. They don't have to work for anything,
12: yeah.
11: Sabrina. I mean, this is insane, this new dating culture that we're
12: yeah.
11: at least in the state of Texas, from what I see. You know, women are sort of successful when they push past
12: I wonder
11: no.
12: how it is like in Europe. You would know more than me.
11: Gosh, I feel like in Europe, things are so backwards different than here. You would never call a man. You would never lift
12: really?
11: Yeah, a finger to open the door. You know, you would never. Pay 50-50. American girls are taught to be, you know,
12: yeah.
11: independent.
12: Like pay for themselves.
11: American woman. Yeah. I'm independent.
12: Really?
11: Fierce.
12: So like when you lived in London,
11: yeah.
12: you didn't ever like
11: pay?
12: Kind of pay or try to pay.
11: I'm sorry. Is there a knife on the table? Because I'd be pulling out a knife and just staring down my date. Like...
13: for the bill. I'm not reaching for my check. I'm reaching for the knife.
12: Yeah.
13: No, absolutely not.
12: Do you think that you've had to change since you live here in America now?
13: Or Texas, especially? Well, since I'm always helping people and hearing about their horror stories, I am shocked at what people are doing. But then I see it as well in really successful women who, you know, they push past the word no. And to them, you know, eventually it's a yes.
12: I wonder how you hearing so many crazy stories, like, sorry to ask you this, I'm on your show. Like, how has it affected you?
13: Misaligned. I mean, I'm completely disturbed. Absolutely disturbed for life. There's no unhearing.
12: Like, I wonder what the dudes would have to say about you.
13: Me? Withdraw the first sign of any problem. I mean, literally walk out the door. That's why we have the 90 days no red flags.
12: Yeah.
13: And the rejection detection protocol. Because it feels like women, and maybe men too, they're not seeing the red flags, or they just don't want to see them. I feel like women overlook it more than men.
12: Yeah.
13: When you like a guy enough, you just lie to yourself.
12: Oh, for sure. Like, if he's hot,
13: exactly.
12: Like, who cares?
13: Who cares about the early rejection
12: I'll pay
13: signals?
12: For my dinner, his dinner,
13: his baby friends. Mama, his girlfriend. Child, we name it. We just bring them all on. Yeah. What are you guys having? Yeah. No. This is crazy because, you know, women just don't withdraw when they need to. And sometimes it's like, what is it? Is it respect? Are you lacking it? Are you just so used to go, go, go that you don't see the no, no, no? You know, what is going on here? And yet we're all guilty of it.
12: Yeah.
13: Of not discerning and exiting faster. And I think that's that European elegance where people in other cultures, especially in Europe, it's more about having elegance and self-respect than anything. The culture is about saving face and about exiting where you're no longer wanted. Whereas I feel like in our culture, you might outstay your welcome.
12: Yeah, definitely.
13: A lot longer than you should because you're convincing yourself of something that doesn't exist.
12: Yeah.
13: And you're the power mover here. I'm like, where's the power bottom? You know, if you're the power top, I mean, this is just like, it's so messed up. And so this is an amazing way to kind of find out if you think this person is rejecting you and just have a little bit more discernment and know when to walk away and have an elegant strategy because I think that's when people remember you the most.
12: Yeah, definitely.
13: When you're able to walk away and not continue being the whipping person and not continue to be, you know, embarrassed and compromised.
12: Yeah.
13: So when you have these uneven relationships.
12: I mean, I think like it's pretty like clear. It's just getting someone to accept it. And not stay around, not stick around and put up with it, you know? I mean, the flags are there. It's usually the person that's just sticking around and, like, letting themselves getting taken advantage of.
13: Yeah, I mean, what do you think about, like, texting and the slow replies and, like, how fast you should reply?
12: I mean, that's ridiculous because, I mean, I know, like, if you would text me, I text right away. The only reason I take a little time is like if I'm doing something really important. Like we're all looking at our phones all day.
13: Of course,
12: like unless I'm in yoga,
13: I know.
12: Like you won't get. That's the only time where I like get in trouble for not texting people back.
13: Yeah.
12: It's like. If you're underwater.
13: I mean, obviously this guy, Sabrina, is being locked in a dungeon somewhere, not able to text me.
12: Yeah.
13: Duh. Like, obviously he would be texting me if he could. Like, no, honey, he's not locked
12: up. And then if things, like, drastically, I think just, like, a change in, like, the way people text back or, like, their tone and then how quickly. I mean, people, like, I don't know, I heard something funny, or I guess I read it on Instagram, like, you know, this girl is saying, like, how could you not text me? You know, really? You're too busy to text me back? I'm on a date and I'm texting you back.
13: Like, I know.
12: How true is that? Like,
13: so true.
12: How many times, like, are we, you know, maybe not on a date or whatever, but, like, we're occupied, we're super busy, we're working, and we're still texting people back right away that we want to, unless it's someone you really, like, want to ignore.
13: Yeah.
12: And I mean, it's clear.
13: Yeah, obviously. And like, obviously, too, if you're not the one that ever initiates, you know, the messaging, you're always just replying.
12: Yes.
13: And I think that's where you want to be. But like, you know, sometimes you're just answer only, getting only just one word answers.
12: I think then that's like a definite red flag, like run.
13: Like, bye.
12: Like, stop. Why? You know, because like, we're all looking for that like dopamine hit. Like, you want that immediate like text back or reaction from someone. And I mean, if someone like, is treating you that way, mm-hmm. like, just text your friends that text you back.
13: No, it's like, they're not interested in you. Yeah. You know?
12: But it, I know. I can imagine it's a lot harder when you're in it.
13: And he's so cute.
12: Yeah.
13: you know? But, like, they're not prioritizing you. Mm-mm. Who are they prioritizing? Someone else, for sure. Yeah, somebody else. Exactly. Yeah. That's what I think, too. So it's just like...
12: I think the sooner you get away, the better. But I know it's hard.
13: It is. It's really hard. And I just think, like, it's so hard to exit, you know?
12: Yeah.
13: I guess you're thinking about what could be and, you know, what about, like, hot, cold, you know, the inconsistent energy?
12: I think that that's definitely, like, a huge red flag. Obviously, if, like, sometimes they're really nice and sometimes they're not, like, sometimes they give you affection, like, there's probably somebody else around mm-hmm. because, you know, when they need that extra attention, then they're kind of, like, crawling back to you.
13: Yeah.
12: Or when they need that, you know, like, gratification. Or they're just bored.
13: I think they're just bored.
12: Yeah. Or maybe they have someone that's treating them like they're treating you.
13: Right? Exactly. Yeah. And so you're just, like, last on the rung. And
12: yeah, definitely.
13: And then I feel like that's where you get this, like, delayed response.
12: Yeah. And then you feel bad. Your day is ruined. Like, you don't do as well in life and anything. Like, I think... It's just the better, like, the quicker you cut your losses and walk away, the better. But exactly. I know it's easier said than done.
13: Well, that's why you got to get to uncontested.com. If you have a co-parent or a spouse who's just treating you bad and giving you delayed response and low investment and trying to be busy, then you really need to think about your options. And we can help you with that at uncontested.com and Carrington Smythe. We operate across the whole state of Texas. So if you have a problem with your relationship, you've got to signal us right away. And we can talk about the signals and what to do and when you need to exit. Mm-hmm. That's what it's about. I mean, what about people that always talk and you always talk, but you never, ever get to meet up?
12: I think that's just, like, complete not okay.
13: What the heck? I mean, and what is that?
12: That is such a waste of time. Like, that is just their bored.
13: Just rude.
12: And if you do it back, I mean, you're just as bored. Like, how long do you want to participate in this, like, playing around with someone?
13: How many weeks would you allow somebody to play around with it before they ask you on a date?
12: I don't think I would at all. Yeah. Because I'm not, like, part of this, you know, I didn't grow up, like, where there was, like, online dating.
13: So, yeah.
12: Like, I think it either, like, happens right away. Like, mm-hmm. I don't want to be texting someone I don't know
13: for
12: days.
13: Yeah,
12: like,
13: I know. Yeah.
12: No, and even if it's, like, through text or whatever, like, you kind of know pretty quick, like, you get someone's vibe, even through their social media. Like, my girlfriends, like, friends that I meet, it's, like, I kind of know if I'm going to like them, you know, if they're, like, a friend of a girlfriend. And then, it's like, I get their vibe a little bit. You can get it through social media if someone's not, like, completely hiding behind whatever platform they're on.
13: Oh, yeah. And people do, you know. Mm-hmm. Sometimes they do hide behind that, which I like if they don't have a bunch of exes posted on their social media.
12: Yeah.
13: Like, I don't need to see all that. I mean, I get it. You have a timeline. Like, if you're married, I think that's cute. You preserve it and stuff. But, like, I don't want to see every boyfriend you ever had on there kissing.
12: Well, if someone is just... wanting to message you or text with you.
13: Mm-hmm. And just play games.
12: They're probably doing it with a lot of other people. And they're
13: probably
12: really bored. And they just use it as, like, I don't know, almost like a game, kind of. Mm-hmm. Like, I mean, that's just kind of weird and creepy. Like, you could just talk to, like, an AI person. What movie was that recently?
13: Yeah.
12: Where, like, this girl had an AI girlfriend.
13: Oh.
12: And then the mom walks in. She was talking to her. And she used to give her daughter a hard time about her girlfriend.
13: No way. Well, this is real life. That's not even a movie. Like, everybody has an AI girlfriend now.
12: Now is killing me. What movie was it? I can't remember. Ugh. Okay, I'm going to remember it and then I'll tell you.
13: Well, I mean, having an AI girlfriend is like you don't have to go through the soft rejection.
12: Yeah.
13: You know, without confrontation. And so I feel like people are always playing gaming each other either online or, like you said, through text messaging.
12: God, it was Glenn Close.
13: Glenn Close.
12: Well, that was the mom.
13: Oh, the mom.
12: And the
13: okay.
12: mom was upset at the daughter for having an AI girlfriend. And then the mom ends up being friends with the AI girlfriend.
13: What are you going to do? Your mom's cheating on you with your AI girl? Oh, my God. What are we going to do? What do you do then if somebody's being vague and about their availability? Like, okay, yeah, let's meet up soon. Or, okay, yeah, maybe this week is crazy. You know, we'll see.
12: I would just, like, unless you, like, need to talk to someone you don't know for some reason.
13: You're
12: like,
13: in pursuit.
12: Yeah, like, I would just, like, drop it. Like, they don't want to see you. They don't want to meet you. I mean, and if you're okay with that for, like, a long time, I guess, then that's okay.
13: But how can
12: I mean,
13: you accept that?
12: But then you won't give yourself the opportunity to meet other people if you're caught up text messaging with someone you don't know who's never going to see you.
13: Yeah, and they're never going to say it directly.
12: Yeah, like I would just not waste my time with that at all.
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13: 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I've got Sabrina Begum here today.
12: Hello.
13: We are talking about, you know, what it's like to be a woman and a woman who's going and operating, I guess, mm-hmm. Not that we really know, but what kind of advice we can give to people in San Antonio for people who want to choose themselves.
12: Yeah.
13: Really. You've got to deal with this 90 days, no red flags schema. It's so good, so easy. And you really just kind of start from the bottom or start from the top. It depends on where you're born. But if you're born in a state like Texas, in a state that has a coast, then you actually start from the top. And you're going to start at the king husband level and work your way down every time the guy or the girl violates.
12: Is it once you meet them in person, or is it mm-hmm. even for online dating?
13: It's online dating. It's all kinds of dating, because right, everybody's online these days.
12: That's true.
13: So yeah, it has to be online dating, unfortunately. But you know, basically, as long as this person doesn't keep red flagging, mm-hmm. you could get married in 90 days. You could easily get promoted in the first 30 days, you know, all the way. Stay there. You can stay at the husband level. You could get moved down.
12: But I don't think a lot of people want to get married these days.
13: Some of them don't. Yeah, some of them don't. But I think there's a rise, too, in also the younger generation to mm-hmm. rebel and become more conservative and probably go back to the values.
12: That's true.
13: Yeah, it kind of goes back and forth, back and forth. Yeah. So, yeah, I mean, I think the millennials and the Gen Zers were not having it. You know, they're just like, we're not getting married anymore. That's for sure. They really are not. And they also don't rush intimacy. Mm-hmm. They seem to have a lot more self-respect, this younger generation. Mm-hmm. So maybe they don't, but actually they need the 90
12: days.
13: That is
12: true. And they don't really drink as much either.
13: No, isn't that great? They really don't. They don't drink. They don't smoke. Mm-hmm. These kids are on it. They really are, you know, doing
12: everything.
13: It's
12: like cringe to be drunk now.
13: It's gross. Yeah. They know what they're talking about. It's so transformational. I mean, really, it's wonderful that these younger people are not drinking and not smoking.
12: Definitely.
13: Actually, yeah, really good. So, you know, as long as you can make it for at least 90 days without red flagging, then you could actually move to the next level, whether that's going to be boyfriend, girlfriend.
12: Yeah.
13: You could be a fiance, business partner, baby daddy.
12: So you have to wait like till the 90 days are over?
13: Yes. You got to make it 90 days with no red flags. And if you don't violate, you'll stay at the husband level. But if mm-hmm. you violate, then you go down to fiance level. Then you go down to boyfriend, girlfriend level. Mm-hmm. And so that's it. You just keep going down. You have 4 quarters to play this game. And if you have very, very limited circumstances where we will, you know, give you a pass and extend the time, you know, it's mental health, could be travel, mm-hmm. could be a sickness of any kind, physical, pregnancy, you know, in certain circumstances, you got to give it a shot.
12: You're pregnant and you're doing the 90 days?
13: You might have to, yeah. I'm not going to marry you just because I'm pregnant. I'm sorry. I am old-fashioned, but I don't know. Maybe I would have to get married. I probably would. You never know. But I don't know. Maybe I wouldn't. I think now knowing what I know about, you know, being...
12: If you're pregnant.
13: Seeing the 90 days, yeah. Even if I were pregnant, I would want them to get through the 90 days with no risk.
12: How do you keep track?
13: Oh, it's so easy because we're going to just get you an awesome little journal.
12: Oh,
13: and then
12: I like that.
13: Yeah, actually track it, and we can help you figure out if this guy is the one or mm-hmm. this girl is the one. You know, if they can make it for 90 days without red flagging hard,
12: Yeah.
13: They deserve to be promoted. You know, maybe they deserve a space in your life. So I think that's why 90 Days No Red Flags is so cute, and it just works for everybody. It's such a really easy way to kind of monitor the dating behavior, and then, you know, treat them accordingly.
12: Yeah.
13: Because if you're red
12: flagging... So it's for guys and girls.
13: Guys and girls. Everybody. And it depends on where you're born. You know, if you're born in a big city and you've got a coast, you start at the top and you work your way down the ladder. If you violate, you just got to make it 90 days being clean. That's all you got to do. Yeah, 90 days. No red flagging.
12: Do you tell your person that you're, like, giving, they're on this 90-day test?
13: I would.
12: You let them know about it?
13: Yeah, I would let them know that, you know, it's a 90 days. You got to get through. Yeah, if you want to be with me, you got to make it 90 days.
12: But what if they just pretend like they're good for 90 days?
13: That's what's amazing.
12: And then, like, you find out that they're not.
13: Nobody can make it past 90 days. No psychotic I've ever seen in the history of time. No, the mask will slip. People are good at living double lives.
12: Yeah.
13: But within 90 days, the mask will slip at least once. At least once, Sabrina. Nobody can make it past 90 days.
12: Yeah.
13: Not even the best psychotic. They just can't. They really can't. That's kind of how we started this whole red flagging process, is just getting so much information about it. And I've never, ever found anyone to be successful in hiding their, you know,
12: craziness.
13: Hiding their craziness and psychopathy. I mean, life is not an audition.
12: Yeah.
13: It is an interview. It's a long-standing interview and a relationship that you develop with somebody. And you just want to know, like, is this person aligned with me? Do we have the same values, or are you just gaslighting me, or, like, giving me lip service and then doing what you really want?
12: Yeah. I think it's hard because, like, sometimes when people are doing all the wrong things, it makes you, like, want them more, or you're trying to figure out what's going on.
13: Yeah.
12: So it's like the reverse. Instead of, like, you're not running from the red flags, you're running towards them.
13: I know.
12: Because in your mind, you're, like, trying to just attain something that's unattainable.
13: Isn't it? And just, like, the chemistry, it excites your body.
12: Yeah.
13: It makes you think that it's meant to be.
12: I feel like if someone's, like, too nice or too available, then a lot of times people just, like, blow them off.
13: Totally, yeah. Nobody wants that. Somebody
12: Which
13: who's,
12: sucks.
13: Like, always around. I know the nice guy ends last, right?
12: For
13: I know.
12: Sure.
13: Isn't that so confusing? But it just kind of feels like that. So, yeah. I mean, if you are coming to the end of your relationship, then you've got to get on uncontested.com. 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We can help you. So get on uncontested.com. Not only that, we're going to help you get some urgency here. Okay. This 90 days, no red flags are not going to do themselves. So we need to get you guys to call in and tell us what your experience is. And also signal me at uncontested.com with all your questions when it comes to what time reveals is, you know, what the chemistry conceals. So, you know, you have wonderful
12: what
13: chemistry
12: reveals. Is what chemistry conceals.
13: It does. You're just,
12: I like that.
13: Time will reveal it. That is the, you know, really the key takeaway here is that the 90 days, nobody can do it. Nobody can do it. And actually, you lose chemistry when you don't feel safe.
12: Oh, that's true.
13: Don't you? I know that if I don't feel safe with you, the eroticism is out the window. It's gone.
12: Yeah, definitely.
13: It's gone. I don't want to feel, I don't know, maybe guys are different, but I don't feel safe with you, then I'm not getting naked, am I? I mean, I'm not going to...
12: I definitely think a lot of guys are different.
13: Yeah, they probably don't care. They're not looking to be safe, are they?
12: I don't think they care about being
13: looking
12: safe.
13: Looking for me to hold them and cuddle them at night. I doubt it. Yeah, no, they don't have unresolved attachment, I'm afraid. I don't think they have that bone. So, you know, men and women are very different, totally different creatures. And I think that's why a lot of this kind of also, you know, people beat to the sound of their own drum, but... If your nervous system is just feeling really off and really badly, you know, it might be a red flag.
12: Oh, yeah, definitely. I think you really have to pay attention to, like, that inner, you know, like, trust your gut.
13: Yeah, I mean, it's the difference between character and chemistry.
12: Mm-hmm.
13: You just can't know somebody's character until you have some experience with them. And so, you know, chemistry, it excites the body, but character, it calms your nervous system.
12: Mm-hmm.
13: And that's kind of the really best way, I think, to know, like, if you have a red flag on your hand, is how you feel.
12: Yeah.
13: At the end of the day, that's
12: the takeaway. It's hard to, like, follow your intuition, though, because you're always kind of doubting it, you know?
13: Oh, yeah. And, you know, sadly, sometimes things do become clear over time.
12: Mm-hmm.
13: But women, I know, at least me, like, we'll lie to ourselves over and over again to not see it.
12: For sure.
13: Because it's not convenient all the time to deal with a red flag. But what's crazy about the 90 days is that the chemistry does fade.
12: Uh-huh.
13: It will fade over time naturally. And the character, you know, that's what endures. So if somebody's bad character, don't worry. We got a system. We got you, bro.
12: Yeah.
13: We've got a system, 90 days.
12: I think that when you're, like, caught up, like, in meeting someone or just, like, something new,
13: For sure.
12: it's hard to, like... stay on track and remind yourself, like,
13: yes,
12: to keep, like, you know, keep an eye out for the red flags. Mm-hmm. So I think this is, like, a good way for people to really, like, keep themselves in check.
13: I mean, there's only three rungs on the ladder.
12: Yeah.
13: How hard is it? And yet, it's so hard.
12: Like, it is, for sure.
13: So hard that we have to have four quarters, girl. These people cannot stop red flagging. They just can't. And that's okay. So we're not here to punish anybody.
12: Yeah.
13: We want people to be happy and have a successful relationship. But that means the ladder takes time with 90 days, no red flags. You know, it's not even testing. This is just revealing itself over the course of time, really naturally and organically. So, like, in past relationships, you know, did your clarity start to increase or did you start to feel confused? Mm-hmm. I think that's a really good red flag.
12: So has this worked? Like, have people followed this?
13: Yes,
12: and
13: absolutely.
12: It's worked?
13: Absolutely every single
12: time. Most of the time, do they have to, like, dump the guy, or do they stay in it?
13: No. Unfortunately, they got more dumpers.
12: Do they listen to you?
13: They did, and actually, everything came out really bad. You know, it really came out, like, worse than you could imagine, and so that way, you're just not wasting all your time and wasting your time with somebody who doesn't align with you, doesn't have the same values, who's just using you and abusing you.
12: Mm-hmm.
13: They can find somebody else. And we can help you determine that, especially as a young lady operating, you know, in 2026 and a young man. I mean, you know, you don't want to get taken advantage of.
12: Mm-hmm.
13: And everybody's just out for themselves. You know, romance is kind of dead in 2026. Everybody just, I don't know, they all just care about themselves. People just seem so selfish. And you just need to ask yourself, you know, yeah, do you have the clarity? Because if you're confused in any way, somebody's messing with you.
12: Yeah, definitely.
13: That's what I think. If you have confusion in any way.
12: Yeah, like if something's weird, it's weird.
13: Somebody's messing with you, honey.
12: Yeah.
13: Yeah. And they may be enjoying it.
12: Uh-huh.
13: So not on my time. Like, we're not playing that. So, yeah. I mean, if you want to get played, fine. But I just think it's so important. If you follow the rules and you really look at the red flags and you do something about it, you can have amazing results because you can identify if somebody is right for you or just not right for you, and just don't waste your time. So if your body is calm or, you know, consistently tense, where are you going with this? Are you becoming more calm and more secure in relationship or more tense? I feel like a lot of toxic, you know, couples, they kind of thrive on the intensity.
12: Yeah.
13: And then they're getting back together, and it's just like they break up, they get back together, they get broke up.
12: Well, like codependent.
13: Is that what it is? Because I think it's a red flag, too, if it's like you have a person that you're getting back together with.
12: Well, you're just kind of like craving that drama or maybe even creating it to get that feeling, and then you get back together and things are like kind of boring, so you want to, you know, you don't really realize it, but you cause problems.
13: For sure. Absolutely. And, like, you know, just maybe it's not a match. It's okay. You're just not a match. And that's fine. I think it's better to know, you know, it's not really about, like, is this person choosing me? Like, do I really want to choose this person?
12: I think it's like nobody really wants to be alone, and they just kind of settle, even if things seem like,
13: But
12: like, they're wrong.
13: But you're like, you're building your life. You know, is this person going to make it? Is it? Are they going to cut? Make the cut? Are they going to be with you in this life? Because if they're causing problems and not, like, on the same path, you're just going to grow apart. Just wasting more and more time when you could have been with somebody. Because it feels like, you know, you kind of need to have that alignment. It really helps with intimacy.
12: For sure.
13: You just can't have that intimate relationship with somebody who's playing you.
12: Yeah, or that you don't trust.
13: That you don't trust. Yeah, that intimacy goes out the window.
12: Yeah.
13: I'm afraid it just kills it, doesn't it? It just kills all the attraction as well. Because once that's gone, where's the attraction to the person?
12: So are there any rules about intimacy with the 90-day red flag?
13: Oh, yes. You know my rule that you need to have a breakfast, lunch, and dinner before you have intimacy.
12: Oh, okay.
13: Yeah, and that's for men and females. You know, you want to catch at least one breakfast, one lunch, and one dinner before you move. And that way you see what they're like in all hours of the day, you know, in all reflections of the sun. And people are different in different times of the day. Hormones, it could be, you know, anything you're facing, perimenopause, God knows.
12: So, in different reflections of the sun.
13: I know. I want to see them in all different lights. I want to see all angles, okay? If you're getting with me, you're probably getting with me for life. So this is not like a short audition. I need to see you in all of, your beautiful sun, all of your beautiful moon. I want to see everything all day. And you just can't do that until you've had a couple meals with somebody.
12: That's true.
13: Yeah, and I'd like to see what they're ordering for breakfast.
12: That's pretty easy, though, like breakfast, lunch, and dinner.
13: No, because if you go and then you find out they don't eat breakfast.
12: Oh, okay. Like, well, I mean, a lot of times I don't eat breakfast because sure, I'm, like, too. Fasting till noon.
13: Me too. I do the same. But
12: trying
13: like,
12: not to get fat.
13: What if they're, like, exactly. But what if they're, like, I mean, then that might be, like, a great red flag. Like, okay, awesome. Yeah. Me too. I'm also starving myself. But,
12: No, I would think that would be so annoying if I went on a date, like a mm-hmm. breakfast date, and the guy didn't eat.
13: That's what I was going to say. That would just
12: like,
13: be,
12: that
13: like,
12: would be, like,
13: horrible
12: gross.
13: For me.
12: Yeah, like, that's so not attractive.
13: Or, like, if the guy's criticizing your order,
12: oh,
13: like,
12: yeah.
13: you order more than him. like, double stack of pancakes,
12: I hate that
13: please.
12: When I don't feel comfortable eating in front of people.
13: I'll
12: like
13: the
12: I like
13: tootie.
12: To really, like, throw down.
13: Yeah, I'm getting it all.
12: Even though I do fast sometimes.
13: I know, that's the worst about us, though. We like to order. We
12: yeah,
13: do like
12: sure.
13: to order, but, yeah, you know, it's just, like, can we eat it all? You know,
12: yeah.
13: we do like to stay thin and healthy and make really good decisions when it comes to that. But yeah, I also don't want to go on a date with a guy that's telling me what to eat.
12: Oh, for sure. I would hate that. Or like criticizing what I eat.
13: Oh my gosh, can you imagine? He thinks it looks better.
12: That's I would just leave.
13: Check, please.
12: Yeah. Or if he like doesn't pay. Especially for breakfast.
13: Does he want to die? That's not an option.
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12: Bring me flowers.
13: Please. Yeah.
12: Really?
13: Yeah. Please, do you mind? I really would love that. Could you please bring me some flowers?
12: But then that's not authentic because you're telling them, like, what to do.
13: You have to. In fact, I'll be authentic and just be like, don't even show up without it. Bring the flowers. And guys love for you to tell them what they want. The guys like to have a little side quest and a little journey. I mean, how hard is it to run by Trader Joe's and pick up $20 flowers? They'll be like, thank God, okay, I'm done. That's all she wanted. I'm not asking for a bag. I'm not asking you to take me to America's Diamond. I'm just saying, oh, why don't you go pick up some flowers? And I think most guys would be like relieved, like, okay, that's all I'm going to be required to do. And so, yeah, I would always say that's, you know, something I like. I don't really want to go on a date with anybody unless they're gonna pick up some flowers mm-hmm. and do that at least. So yeah, you might need to tell the guy because they don't know. I mean, do you want to rush intimacy with me?
12: I don't know. I just don't think I could tell someone to buy me flowers.
13: Get the flowers and see what happens. Or don't, you know, operate at your own risk. Yeah, because if I start pacing, at my speed, you're not going to like it. So.
12: Yeah.
13: Just get the flowers, okay? Yeah, I mean, seriously, how hard is it? Yeah, maybe even something extra. I don't know. Maybe some chocolate. Girls like chocolate, right?
12: Yeah.
13: I mean, chocolate-covered strawberries, even better. Well,
12: true.
13: If you do show up with strawberries and whipped cream, I'm going to be like, what is your game here, sir?
12: I think that would be kind of cute, actually.
13: Oh, you do? See,
12: yeah.
13: I know. That's going to be a red flag, but maybe not for Sabrina, okay? She's going to think it's cute, guys. That's hilarious. But it is kind of like, hey, you're choosing me.
12: Yeah.
13: So that could be attractive.
12: Yeah, definitely.
13: All right. Well, then, that's actually not a red flag. It could actually be really helpful, but you do have to tell people, I think, what you want. I mean, the most important thing is people just can't read your mind.
12: Wait, so tell me the opposite of the red flags. Like you said, if you live by a coast, so then what's the other?
13: Okay, so if you were born in a landlocked state, like, you know, let's say you were in Ohio or you were just in, if you were actually, maybe let's just say you are born in the sticks or you're born in the country. Uh-huh. I mean, because you could be born in Texas, and even though you're born in the sticks, it's just such a big state that it does have a coast.
12: There's a lot of sticks.
13: It's not, yes, there's a lot of sticks, exactly. So if you are born in a landlocked state, then the way it works
1: works is you start from the bottom and you work your mm-hmm. way up. So you start off at the wasteland where people just, there's no labels, there's no boyfriend and girlfriend, you're just dating all kinds of different people, anything you want, and that's where you start. And then after 30 days, you can move up to the boyfriend-girlfriend level. And then after another 30 days, you can move up to the fiancé level, baby daddy, business partner level, for those that don't want to get married.
12: I like how you say fiancé.
1: Oh, fiancé.
12: Why do you say it like that?
1: I guess I learned it that way and probably my whole life. Fiancé, yeah.
12: I've never
1: fiancé
12: heard that.
1: And a fiancé.
12: It's so fancy.
1: Oh, is it? Well, I think yeah. it's like the boy and the girl version for the fiancé.
12: Oh,
1: fiancé.
12: Okay.
1: So, yeah, you can move up to that, and that could be a business partner, baby daddy, if mm-hmm. you don't want to get married. And then the last, you know, move, the final crown, if you will, is to the husband-wife mm-hmm. section, where you can get married and attract somebody that, if you want to get married and you have that structure, you could do that even at 90 days, because you mm-hmm. only have three rungs to the ladder, you know, the horrible place that's the wasteland where you start dating, boyfriend, girlfriend, fiancé, baby daddy, business partner, and then husband-wife, or husband-husband, or wife-wife, depending on your, you know, on who you like, so... That's how you're going to treat it, and that's how you're going to track it to make sure that you are moving up the ladder. If you started off in a landlocked city or a landlocked state, and then you obviously start from the top and you move down if you are in a state that has a coast.
12: Mm-hmm.
1: So, yeah, it's pretty easy to manage. I mean, you would think it was easier than it is to just go 9 to 8 days without red flagging, but it's not always that easy. So what do you think there are some patterns that people do that they're just constantly repeating?
12: Like staying in the relationship with someone that they know is toxic.
1: Oh, isn't that the worst?
12: Yeah, like especially if they cheat, like they keep forgiving them and letting them come back.
1: Guys, yes.
12: Lying, you know, like
1: yeah,
12: maybe having too much guy time.
1: Ooh.
12: Or girl time, you know?
1: For sure, both. Yeah, yeah, it goes both ways, definitely. Like, not prioritizing the other mm-hmm. person in the relationship. If it's more important for you and you want to go, you know, you get out of work early one day and you want to go, usually go find your person.
12: Yeah, yeah,
1: don't
12: definitely.
1: You? But I think you're like, I want to see my boys.
12: Yeah.
1: My chick, my girls. Let's go meet up for drinks.
12: Yeah.
1: Like, okay, that's cool too, but you obviously don't prioritize your relationship.
12: Yeah.
1: Or maybe you're just bored or...
12: Well, I think just, like, really going back to someone that keeps, like, letting you down is, like, the worst.
1: Yes. Oh, isn't it?
12: Yeah.
1: It's the worst, you know? And if that's happening to you, you got to get it uncontested.com. We can help you regardless of whether or not you're married, you have a co-parent, you guys have kids. We can get the papers done for you at uncontested.com. We handle the whole state of Texas. So if you are in a situation and you're not in love anymore, uh-huh. or, you know, the attraction is no longer there, or you just don't feel safe, you got to get to uncontested.com, because this is not a pattern you want to repeat. Mm-hmm. So it's horrible when you see people that are just falling out of love, or like you said, they don't trust each other anymore. And like, what would dating look like?
12: You should do a red flags for married people.
1: Oh, I would love to do that. I'll start now. I mean, yeah, coming home late.
12: Yeah.
1: Saying something like, heads up.
12: Not
1: sharing your location. Or you know what they do? They share the location. Oh, I have so many red flags for this, but they log into a computer either at home or at work.
12: Oh, really?
1: And then forget. And so you can see that, you know, their watch
12: at home.
1: Mm-hmm. So they may have a different location on their watch that's not tracking the location that they signed into in their computer.
12: Oh, wow.
1: So it says that they're at their computer or they're at home, and then you actually see them traveling on their watch.
12: Yeah.
1: Yeah, so you can go ahead and check, because there's two different ways to check when you're sharing location with people, and you can see sometimes that they don't even know it automatically may log them in. And now you find out that they're actually playing you because they just logged into a computer and they've been doing that the whole time.
12: That's crazy.
1: Yeah, it also doesn't stop people from leaving their watch on their desk or their phone on their desk and going out and doing whatever they want. That's why what they'll do is they'll text you and say, like, heads up, I'm running late tonight.
12: Uh-huh.
1: And they do it consistently. They don't just do it once. Once they get away with it, they do it a lot.
12: Oh, yeah, for sure.
1: And then you know, okay, they're just buying time with their boyfriend or girlfriend or whoever they're with or whatever secret relationship they have.
12: Yeah.
1: That's what they're doing. And you can see the patterns because people tell on themselves.
12: Mm-hmm.
1: They actually run different... kind of sometimes dual lives. People
12: I think
1: do.
12: That's true. People really do tell on themselves a lot.
1: They always tell on themselves.
12: Yeah.
1: You don't need a private investigator. They will tell you.
12: Yeah.
1: Tell on themselves. Absolutely. Everything. Because you can notice, especially a good lie, because they're going to give you extra details that you never asked about. So,
12: oh, that's true.
1: Yeah. You say, where were you? And they might say, well, I ordered a, you know, Dr. Pepper at this place. And
12: or
1: they
12: just kind of like going on and on
1: about stupid
12: explaining
1: stuff. Yeah, and they didn't have the limes. And so it was like, what? Okay, so you're giving me extra details, like people who commit crimes, you know, yeah. murders, and then they go in and tell all this crazy stuff that's, like, overly specific.
12: Are most divorces due to, like, cheating?
1: I think most divorces are due to infidelity based on finances.
12: Oh, really?
1: Mm-hmm. People lie to each other all the time about their finances, or they take advantage of each other and don't tell each other about their debts, or they just are using one another, and one person's using the other person for money. Mm-hmm. Could go both ways. Gold diggers men, gold diggers women, too. Mm-hmm. And so sometimes people find out that, you know, their spouse has given a bunch of money mm-hmm. to somebody on accident or being extorted. You really can compromise your integrity mm-hmm. and you can compromise your self-esteem. Mm-hmm. And when you have people that are engaging in these types of really risky behavior, you usually have one of each. Mm-hmm. One person on one side who's compromising their self-esteem and one person on the other side who's compromised their integrity. Mm-hmm. So, like, they're getting with somebody that obviously is way out of their league.
12: Yeah.
1: They would never really want you, but they're using you and treating you like that as a disposable human, and that's disgusting. Mm-hmm. And then the person doing the using, abusing, you know, they're just compromising their own integrity, and you know, they just obviously don't care about how they treat people, and that's gonna have a punishment in and of itself. Mm-hmm. So when you have two people in, and that can be a codependent situationship as well, that you see where one person's getting used mm-hmm. regularly and then the other person just has not a care in the world and they're compromising their own integrity because they would never want to be seen with that person in public. Mm-hmm. They would never be caught dead, and yet they crave this person.
12: But what's the final straw, like when it is financially, like financial cheating, like you said?
1: Financial cheating.
12: What's the final straw that they're like, I'm done?
1: Well, it could be such a small financial issue that puts you over the edge. You know, finding out in your husband or spouse or your wife's records is to mm-hmm. go through the Venmo and the Cash App.
12: Oh.
1: It is so
12: they, like,
1: bad.
12: Give money to other, like,
1: they do.
12: But not necessarily giving it to other people.
1: They you do.
12: Mean, oh, okay.
1: They
12: so that's
1: do.
12: How people get.
1: It's so bad. And the funny thing is, yeah, like the person that has the integrity that's mm-hmm. compromised, they don't cover it up. They end up sending money to people, and then it tells you a timestamp of where it was and when.
12: Oh,
1: so
12: wow.
1: Now you know that they were with that person. And then the other person.
12: But how would you even get those records? Do you subpoena them?
1: Get into your boyfriend or girlfriend's phone.
12: Oh, so just go through
1: Let's,
12: it.
1: The old way, yeah. No,
12: no, I meant like in a.
1: You
12: in
1: could
12: a,
1: subpoena the records.
12: Like, do you ever have to do that for your clients?
1: No, I tell my client just to get in the phone.
12: Oh, okay.
1: We're going to find a way to get in the phone instead.
12: Yeah.
1: I'll hold it up to your face while you're asleep.
12: Does
1: get
12: that
1: it
12: work?
1: Open. Yeah. Yeah, it does.
12: We should try it on each other.
1: Let's try it right now. Yeah, exactly. Get a little video of me and try to use that
12: oh,
1: to
12: yeah.
1: open my face. Yeah, exactly. Exactly.
12: That's a good idea.
1: Yeah, but that one's not really hard. No, you got to get up there in front of the face.
12: Yeah.
1: But there are ways actually to help. We can help you get the password.
12: Mm-hmm.
1: And
12: oh,
1: then,
12: really?
1: Yeah, you got to break into the person's phone. And you need to look at the Venmo and you need to look mm-hmm. at the Cash App, because the person who isn't married, or the cheating spouse or the cheating mm-hmm. person, maybe they are married, they sometimes make mistakes too. Mm-hmm. And they might actually make it all public. And so they'll be putting in the you know, memo line the most unhinged things you can imagine, because it's funny to them.
12: Really?
1: Yeah, they think it's funny.
12: So you've seen that before?
1: I see it all the time. You know, they think it's being funny, saying like, oh, here's the $50 for abortion pill or HIV cream or something really nasty and disgusting
12: really?
1: That the whole public sees. And then, yeah, the wife ends up seeing it and is like,
12: oh, wow.
1: Oh, well, this ends up being your affair partner.
12: Yeah.
1: Let's look back now at all these transactions that you did that you were spending money and like, what were they really for?
12: Yeah.
1: And the other person's having the last laugh, isn't she?
12: That's crazy.
1: Causing that kind of strain on the wife or the girlfriend or
12: yeah.
1: something like, and they're just having grand old time, having a laugh, having a ball, making fun of you.
12: Wow.
1: Yeah. Isn't that sick? So you mm-hmm. need to get in the Cash App and the Venmo of your boyfriend or your girlfriend
12: mm-hmm.
1: before you commit and have a look in the past year and see what in the heck are they doing? What were they sending money to? And do they have another life? Do they have another spouse somewhere that they're supporting?
12: But most people don't have access to, like, their partners.
1: You just ask them.
12: Mm.
1: Hey, can I see something? Can you show me your Cash App? Can
12: oh,
1: you show
12: really?
1: Me your Venmo? Absolutely. I think that would be a very basic request before.
12: Yeah.
1: I'd like to see. I'd like to know what, you know. And if it's a bunch of, like, OnlyFans girls in here, like, what? That's what I'm getting into?
12: Yeah, that would be crazy.
1: It happens. It
12: yeah.
1: happens all the time. You can also look into the Amazon gift cards.
12: Oh,
1: they might
12: yeah.
1: be spending cash money on Amazon gift cards. And so you're like, God, these groceries are really high. But at the checkout, they're actually buying gift cards of $100
12: oh, wow.
1: at a time and stashing money. Yeah. You got housewives that are stashing away money.
12: Yeah.
1: And it's like, God, this is not adding up. You know, these records look really, really fat. And like, why is it so expensive? They spend, you know, over time, you can stash away thousands and thousands of dollars.
12: Yeah.
1: You never know, too, if your boyfriend or girlfriend's sending money overseas to somebody else and has some other families they're supporting.
12: That's crazy.
1: Yeah, we got to look in the Cash App. We got to look at the Venmo. But if you really want to be certain, you got to get into the Uber.
12: Oh,
1: let's see where
12: you've
1: been. Yeah, exactly. And anything after, I'd say, midnight or 4 a.m.
12: So people take Ubers and not their car?
1: Yeah, especially if they're drinking or doing drugs.
12: Oh, okay. So like that's when they want to go see
1: them. Yeah, to see somebody making bad decisions.
12: Yeah.
1: At least they made a good decision to Uber.
12: That's true.
1: Then you can actually see, you know, if it's 4 a.m. and they're taking an Uber to some house, I mean, what do you think they're there for? I don't know. It could be drugs.
12: Yeah.
1: Could be sex. Either way, I'd like to know.
12: I mean, I'm sure it's sex.
1: I think so, too. Yeah, I know. I don't know if it's drugs, but it could be anything. Either way, I'd like to know before I engage with this person or have a child with this person. You know, if this person's out in the streets at 4 a.m. or 2 a.m., it would cause concern for me. Like, do I want to be in bed waiting for my boyfriend and girlfriend, not knowing where they are?
12: So then if someone won't even, like, show you that information, then that would be a red flag?
1: I think that would be a goodbye for me. That would be an automatic goodbye. Like, if you don't live your life, I get it. Like, you want to live your life in a private way, that's fine, but don't engage with me.
12: Mm-hmm.
1: Don't come to my house then. You don't get a key to my house. And you can engage in that way and from a distance.
2: 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The opinions and facts you heard were that of the hosts and guests and not that of KONO 860 AM.
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1: If your business is your business and it's not we and we're not, it's not our business, that's fine. Now, I'm not here to like judge you on everything you did before me like years ago. And I don't think we need to scroll back. But I just think from the time that we've been together, I'd like to know, you know, maybe at 90 days, probably like let's have the thing is it does show a whole year back.
12: So that's cool.
1: So yeah, exactly. So you might get a little more information than you know. But wouldn't it be great if you actually saw somebody and it was like pretty clean?
12: I mean, would be nice.
1: I feel like if you go through mine, it's just going to be mostly Uber Eats, you know?
12: Yeah.
1: But you can tell a lot from that, too. Like, did they order food for one or food for two?
12: Yeah.
1: Except for us, it looks like food for three.
12: I mean, yeah, it's for four. Like a 4 or 5.
1: 10.
12: With all my kids.
1: Yeah, exactly. Yeah, they're like, who are you cheating with? Who's eating all this food?
12: Our kids are ordering 20 tacos.
1: Our boys, they're hungry, you know? So, yeah, it's good to know. But, you know, if you think that your spouse is cheating or your co-parent's cheating, there's so many different ways to find out. The location is well, if you get on Google, you can go and you can see all the places that they've been in their
12: really?
1: Phone. Yeah. And also, if you have a car like a BMW, you can get in to see every trip they've ever made.
12: Oh, wow.
1: If you really want to get into your boyfriend or girlfriend's text messages, you can take their phone. Mm-hmm. If you don't have the code, go down into the car. And it links up to the car when you get in, and then you can see all their text messages.
12: Oh, wow.
1: Yeah, and you may even be able to get the password as well.
12: That's scary.
1: I know. So just take the car keys and be like, I'll be back.
12: Yeah.
1: And then take the phone.
12: Oh, my gosh.
1: And be like, oh, sorry, I took your phone. I didn't mean to do it. I was putting it back. Go down to the car, quick. Let's get in. Let's find out what these text messages are. Or the worst part, too, is like if the WhatsApp.
12: Oh, yeah.
1: God, get into the WhatsApp. Let's
12: see. Why do people use WhatsApp?
1: To cheat.
12: Because you can't trace it, or
1: what? I guess, yeah. It's like psychotics. And I mean, I don't know. It's good for obviously moving photos and having international chats. I'm on a couple group chats in the WhatsApp. It's always in the WhatsApp with the group chats. But it's also in the WhatsApp that all the bad stuff happens.
12: Yeah.
1: A lot of people cheating on WhatsApp.
12: So is it just that you can't, I guess it's that you can't
1: it's
12: trace
1: encrypted,
12: it.
1: It's encrypted, you can't trace it, and they also have disappearing messages, I believe,
12: oh, okay.
1: So, you know, you can kind of cover your tracks.
12: Yeah.
1: If somebody wants to turn on you and extort you, your I don't know, cheating partner or whatever, maybe it just helps, I guess, for the modern day cheater, you know, their WhatsApp, there you go.
12: So WhatsApp is a red flag too?
1: Not really, because I know I'm on a Joe Dispenza WhatsApp thing. That's not me. Welcome to have a look. Please do. Let's do a meditation together. That'd be a green flag all the way. So if you think that your spouse is cheating and you really don't know what to do, you've got to get to uncontested.com. We have everything you need to get the job done, whether it's child custody, child support, divorce.

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3: Get to the point where you don't need to know anymore. How do you get there?
4: That's the question.
3: Still doing it. How? I mean, in the 90 days, no red flags tells you just...
4: Well, I like what you said about the getting on a different timeline.
3: Yeah, exactly. You know, you do. You really need to think about, I think, feeling safe and not necessarily exciting.
4: True. How about
3: just having a boring relationship for once? Wouldn't that be great?
4: I know.
3: So nice to not be getting, hey girl, hey. Not have people calling and trolling you. People saying horrible things about you. Or just any third parties of any kind, really.
4: Yeah.
3: Isn't that the worst?
4: Yeah, I guess that's where, like, timing... Everything just has to be at the right time.
3: It is timing, isn't it? And that's why we have the 90 days and no red flags. Because after 90 days, you know if you've been chosen.
4: True.
3: There's no red flags and no third parties.
4: Yeah.
3: You just can't deny it. It's such an easy way to know if this person, like you said, is aligned with you. If you guys are right. And you can just leave the space in between. I think it's more important about the TIB, which is the time in between dates. I can tell you more about your relationship with your partner. By knowing not just what you guys do together and how things are, but the time in between.
4: Yeah.
3: That's the most important part, is to understand about, like, that song, The Space in Between. It's so important, because if you're going and in the space and the TIB, the time in between, you're riddled with insecurities. You feel terrified. You strongly need your partner. You're just very, very not at ease. And, you know, this could be like psychological abuse. This could be red flagging and showing that you're just, your body is rejecting this person. You're just not in a good place. And it's just not a healthy situation where you are safe.
4: Yeah.
3: And if you want to have long lasting intimacy, you want to have that eroticism, you just need to have safety from both partners. You know, I think it's male and female. You want to feel that you're being recognized and seen. You want to feel understood. And I know for a lot of people, you just want to feel chosen.
4: I love this. I feel like I'm getting a little counseling session.
3: I know. It is. It's 90 days no red flags, guys, with uncontested.com. I mean, it's like recovery.
4: Yeah,
3: because when
4: for
3: you go
4: sure.
3: through a relationship, I mean, it just, how many people do you know that have to take time off work?
4: Oh, yeah, because they're just, like,
3: going
4: spiraling.
3: Yeah. Spiraling out of control.
4: Yeah.
3: And everybody's doing it to each other on purpose.
4: Yeah.
3: 2026 is straight evil.
4: True.
3: And why is it so hard? Like, why do we need to be chosen? Do we? Do we even need to be chosen anymore? I'm not too sure. I feel like I could choose myself.
4: Well, I think that's where we all want to get, where we do choose ourselves, and just finding someone to, like, complement that.
3: Yeah, and, like, what would dating look like if I just, like, completely trusted myself?
4: Yeah. Probably very different.
3: It would, I know. So maybe we need to have more trust in ourselves and, like, build up our confidence that we have this framework that we can rely on, 90 days, no red flags, and that way we can actually feel safe and feel like we're competent to make a decision, and that also, most importantly, you're able to leave the space.
4: Yeah.
3: Isn't that the hardest part?
4: Oh, yeah, for sure.
3: I think that's the hardest part, is actually standing on business and leaving.
4: Yeah.
3: I mean, what does somebody have to do to you to finally be like, okay, you know what? This person show me in every possible way.
4: I mean, most of the time they do a lot before you finally leave.
3: That's what I'm saying. I'm, like, still here.
4: Yeah.
3: I'm still waiting. I'm still hoping that, you know, this person will come through.
4: Yeah.
3: And yet they never do.
4: Yeah.
3: It's always like the person that you love the most and the person that you want the most to give you this one thing, and they won't give it.
4: Yeah.
3: It's always like that.
4: Well, I think it's because we just want what we can't have.
3: Is it? I mean, it could be even with a parent. It could be with a loved one. It could be like, with a job.
4: Yeah, we're always, like, drawn to that.
3: I feel like you're just putting it in the universe, like the want and the needing and everything, and it's just making it go farther and further away.
4: Yeah, and then people can always, like, it seems like they spot you out, too.
3: Yes, they do.
4: Like, they know you're going to fall into this trap.
3: No, it's like a shark with the blood in the water. They know we're, like, weak, injured.
4: Yeah,
3: like, no chance.
4: Sure.
3: I know. So, like, how do you go from being broken to now being, like, strong and competent and kind of, I guess, seeing the red flags and acting on them?
4: Oh, God. That would take a lot of work. I mean, you really have to start just focusing on yourself.
3: I think that's really important to
4: It is, but it's so hard to do, you know? Like,
3: it's
4: just
3: really
4: working
3: hard
4: on yourself and

0: not running.
1: Directing me towards Flagstaff is like not helping me accomplish my goal. So yeah, a lot of caffeine abuse probably. But and then yeah, I make a joke that a lot of the foods that I like eating are just beige. So I eat a lot of things like rice.
0: There's nothing
1: wrong with
0: that.
1: And mashed potatoes are really good. Things like this.
2: Can you take us into the mind of Rachel Entrecken during this race? I remember reading a piece, I think it was in the New York Times, about another ultra in Tennessee, famous one.
1: Oh,
2: and
1: yes.
2: Like you do it Sparkly, and you kind of go through this amazing like psychological moment where like, I mean, I've stayed up late, you know, through the night, and that has an effect on me, like not speaking coherently and thinking straight. Like what is going through your mind as you hit like day two of this, and you've slept for 5 minutes total? Is it a mantra? Are you totally out of body? Like, what's happening?
1: I guess every year I've probably come up with some sort of mantra. Last year, I remember my mantra was just get to Flagstaff. Okay. So anytime I was frustrated or like felt like I was going slow or just like wanted to quit, it was like, nope, like you signed up for this because you want to see what happens when you are pushed to your limits. And like the first year I did this race, I won this race, I guess every year that I've done it. And I remember I got to the finish line and I was I was unbelievably tired. Mm. And I'd never experienced that type of fatigue before. And I was just really grumpy and I was really like ungrateful for like what had just happened. And I didn't like that. And so every year since, one of my goals has just been to like have a better attitude. Yeah. And I do think that that's something that you can choose. And I think that this race is a really excellent setting for me to practice being happy when all things should indicate I need to go to sleep.
0: You know? Rachel, we're going to have you on. We have a million more questions. Thank you so much. Please rest. And thank you for joining us and just kicking total butt out there. It was inspirational to watch.
2: And thanks to all of you for watching.
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5: This is a Bloomberg Money Minute. Jazz is turning into one of millennial and Gen Z's favorite things.
6: It's serving the social function.
5: Marcus Moore, jazz violinist in and around New York City and elsewhere, who also works as a tech exec, says at some clubs in Lower Manhattan,
6: go there and I'd probably say the average age is maybe 30.
5: He calls it a post-pandemic trend for young people.
6: Some of them are just now beginning to explore what adulthood looks like in social environments, and jazz is perfect for that.
5: He says the spontaneity and authenticity of jazz improv is also helping give the jazz club business a boost.
6: Something that's less curated, something that's less Instagram worthy.
5: Another thing helping the business of jazz, cities like New York have recently made it easier for clubs to get the necessary licenses, making it a growing market, but still niche. Spotify says the market share of those listening to jazz is still less than 1%. Denise Pellegrini, Bloomberg Radio.

0: 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That's the sound of your life. 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
4: And I'm Monica Ricks in the Bloomberg Newsroom. Here are some of the stories we're watching. The U.S. is imposing sanctions on 11 entities and three individuals based in Iran, China, Belarus, and the United Arab Emirates for their involvement in Iran's efforts to acquire or use arms and related material in the Middle East. Secretary of State Marco Rubio says that includes Chinese satellite imagery used to enable Iranian military strikes against U.S. forces. The move comes ahead of President Trump's visit to China next week. Former Ambassador to China, Nick Burns.
5: For both governments, for both leaders, this is the most important relationship they have. And there's a lot to talk about. I think we'll see a big focus on trade, supply chain, and the commercial relationship.
4: Former Chinese Ambassador Nick Burns on Bloomberg this weekend. Treasury Secretary Scott Bessent has said Iran will also be a big focus. Global food prices climbed to their highest level in more than 3 years as this war continues to disrupt supply chains. The United Nations Index of Food Commodity Prices gained 1.6% in April from the previous month, led higher by vegetable oils, meat, and cereals. That's 2.5% higher than a year ago and could go even higher as flows of diesel and fertilizer, which are critical to farmers, stall in the Strait of Hormuz. Payrolls jumped for a second month, with U.S. employers adding 115,000 jobs in April. Amy Glazier, senior vice president of Adecco, and says she's not surprised by the strong hiring.
6: We've really seen momentum over the last couple months, especially despite some of the one-off anomalies with weather and strikes and things during the month of February. So the minimum we've been tracking pointed exactly towards the results we saw this month.
4: Healthcare, transportation, and retail led the way with the most job gains. The unemployment rate also held steady at 4.3%. A federal judge wants more information now on a proposed settlement between Elon Musk and the SEC. Here's Bloomberg's Ed Kalecki.
7: It's after the billionaire agreed to pay $1.5 million to end a lawsuit alleging he waited too long to disclose his growing stake in Twitter. Attorneys for Musk and the SEC are set to appear before a U.S. district judge on May 13th. The judge will consider if the settlement is fair and whether it was tainted by improper collusion or corruption. The deal was reached earlier this week. Ed Kalecki, Bloomberg Radio.
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25: I'm Barry Ritholtz. You're listening to Masters in Business on Bloomberg Radio. My old friend Howard Lindzen of Social Leverage is here. And when I say old, it's only partly because we know each other so long. It's mostly because he's an old man and is now 60 years old. Although you look much older than me, which is...
26: Josh says I'm in Benjamin Buns. I look worse in my 40s. Which is kind of true. New York Times has a picture of me after we sold
25: it's
26: Monster.
25: It's pretty awful. I remember
26: 90.
25: That. Yeah.
26: I look 90.
25: So you haven't talked about the cash tag, which I really want to talk about. Something StockTwits invented.
26: Yes.
25: A dollar sign and then AAPL is the symbol for Apple.
26: So this is the Jack and Ed story. So again, I didn't want to start a company. I just sold Wall Strip, which you know, which mm-hmm. was my best work. But again, stupid
25: arguably.
26: Work. But my best, no, personally, I'm most proud of it. You sell a company to CBS when you are literally an idiot right. is the dream.
25: I think that's a fair disclosure.
26: Yeah. By the way, as Les Moonves wrote the check, he goes, I can't believe we're writing an idiot like this a check.
25: That's the quote.
26: I said, please write that, like you in your book. Please write that you're so angry. So anyways, they had just bought my company. And literally a month later, I'm like, you made the wrong acquisition. You need to buy Twitter. Like Twitter
25: is
26: to Quincy at who had bought my company at CBS. And I remember there was no iPhone yet. And Twitter came out and I thought it was stupid. You thought it was stupid. We all thought it was stupid.
25: It was just annoying.
26: Andy Swan, an old friend, was like, I get this. This is financial. Because, you know, at the beginning, we all had our BlackBerry. It wasn't even a native mobile app.
25: Right.
26: It was just the web. And it was all venture capital. And my shtick in 2006, 2007 was, I just peed at the Gramercy. Like, so the VCs loved me. They were like, who's this idiot talking about his bowel movements? And then Andy Swan said, you know, this is like financial. This is like a new Bloomberg, right? And I said, the hashtag was a thing. And I'm like, it was all spam. Like if you went right. to Apple, like hashtag AAPL or hashtag Apple, it was like, I went to the store and bought a green Apple.
25: Right.
26: Like that's literally what people were saying. It was so, now it'd be like, let's nuke apples. But like at the beginning, it was like, I bought a green Apple. And I'm like, that's spam. So I sent Fred Wilson the first message that I'm saying like, and back then BlackBerry was the hot stock. And I'm like, I just bought $RIMM. And Fred Wilson, who's the godfather of all this and was an investor in Twitter, sent me back a text, goes, this is genius. You need to start a company. And that's what set me down the StockTwits path.
25: Was Wilson an investor in StockTwits?
26: No, because he was an investor in Twitter and he thought there would be a conflict.
25: It's no conflict.
26: I agree, but Fred is the OG.
25: Twitter?
26: Why? Fred's the OG.
25: Full
26: disclosure, Fred's strategy is if he bets on one, he does. And I follow Fred's strategy. There's other people who spray and pray and don't care who they, and 90% do that. But Fred was of the opinion back then is like, I work with you. There's going to be conflicts are a thing, like no conflict, no interest. He's very cool that way, but don't create conflicts just to create conflict. So in his wisdom, he was like, you know, what's going to happen if you guys get in a fight and yada, yada, yada. So he politely backed out. But we were backed by good VCs.
25: Right.
26: Raising money was not my problem. My VC should have said, Aaron, you know, it's not a good enough idea.
25: So as an investor in StockTwits, mm-hmm. I always wondered, why the hell didn't Twitter buy StockTwits?
26: Well, they don't understand finance.
25: They should have bought it.
26: You remember the last scene in Raiders of the Lost Ark?
25: Yeah, of course.
26: The whole movie is about getting... And then the last scene is, this is a very important, again, why media matters to investing.
25: The
26: and it's
25: warehouse.
26: Just a black hole
25: forever,
26: of,
25: right.
26: forever never to be seen again.
25: Miles.
26: The best tech companies like Salesforce, he understands corporate dev. Sometimes you buy something to kill it.
25: Right.
26: To say, and by the way, not
25: and
26: Twitter's
25: just incorporate
26: mistake.
25: The
26: it's
25: best
26: cost me
25: features.
26: A fortune. They're right. like my Newman. Twitter's like my Newman from Seinfeld. It's like Twitter. Like you know.
25: Now who's dating themselves?
26: So no, but what I'm saying is, they're my Newman, like in Seinfeld. Meaning these people. It was a clown car, as Zuckerberg said.
25: Uh-huh.
26: There's so many people that got rich.
25: It was
26: off
25: a clown
26: non-executing.
25: Car.
26: Non-executing.
25: I love the line.
26: Yeah, from Zuckerberg.
25: It was in one of your recent posts.
26: Right, but Zuckerberg said it first.
25: Which was?
26: It's a clown car, I don't know.
25: That crashed into a gold mine.
26: Yeah. And so Twitter, and the real problem with Twitter was it was a financial product.
25: Mm-hmm.
26: And Elon knows that better than anybody in the end. Cause
25: although
26: he monetized it by stepping in a shell company. It's still like, it's an asset. And he's made tremendous mistakes to think that Trump end-arounded the whole thing, meaning Twitter's supposed to be a real-time network.
25: Right.
26: They have to pull Truth Social.
25: Right.
26: Truth Social is worthless other than one guy who sits on top of Twitter.
25: Right.
26: And you have to copy paste his tweet. Like, so Twitter is.
25: Well, on a different platform.
26: Forgetting how bungled the company is. The fact that they owned real time and do not own real time, and that I'm the schmuck that came up with the.

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2: This is a Bloomberg Money Minute. Mother's Day is here, and it looks like Americans are pulling out all the stops to celebrate the moms in their lives.
3: So we're expecting consumers to spend a record $38 billion this year. That's a record. It's $4 billion above what we saw last year. So more than a 10% increase per shopper.
2: That's Mark Matthews, chief economist and executive director of research at the National Retail Federation. Now, as always, greeting cards and flowers are the most popular items, but jewelry is big this year, along with electronics. Now, dinners and brunches out are always popular, too, but with inflation, a recent Wells Fargo analysis found dining out will cost 4% more than it did a year ago. But Uncle Sam is making Mother's Day a little easier for many of us this year.
3: You know, I think one of the things that we have to point to is tax refunds. We are expecting to see $50 billion more in tax refunds over this year over last year.
2: So happy Mother's Day. 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

0: U.S. Aircraft and ships and submarines that could potentially strike targets in or around China can be zooming around across literally millions of square miles of ocean. So to see these things, to target them, and then to deliver mass to a target to kill them is no easy feat. And if the U.S. can use cyber, counter-space capabilities, and so on to disrupt China's ability to see and communicate in those critical early hours, then it could potentially win a lopsided victory, or vice versa. But I just think that if China believed that they could defeat the U.S. in a high-end war, they would be behaving more assertively. They would be operating not just in the Taiwan Strait, but all around the region in a way that they're not yet.
1: All right. On that cheerful note, Ike Fryman, thank you so much for coming on Oddbots. And the book is Defending Taiwan, A Strategy to Prevent War with China. Really appreciate it.
0: Thanks so much for having me on.
2: 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That was great. This has been Oddbots on Bloomberg Radio. I'm Joe Weisenthal.
1: And I'm Tracy Alloway.
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0: 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I'm Carol Masser, along with Bloomberg's Joe Matthew. Have a good and safe weekend, everyone. Do stay with us. 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
3: This is a Bloomberg Money Minute. It's the biggest debut for a music biopic ever.
4: Ready whenever you are, Michael.
3: Michael grossed $217 million worldwide in its first weekend, proving the business of Michael Jackson remains robust. And Lionsgate Studios is probably on board for a sequel. Adam Fogelson, chairman of Lionsgate's film studios, told us before the film's release, if Michael performs well commercially, the studio will look to release the rest of the story in late 2027. The film out now had a budget of roughly $200 million, and that's because the original plan was to include child abuse allegations against the performer. But sources tell Bloomberg an error made by the Jackson estate forced millions of dollars in reshoots to remove the storyline. How the filmmakers deal with the abuse allegations in a sequel has yet to be determined. Lionsgate's next high-profile bet, the latest in the Hunger Games franchise. Karen Moscow, Bloomberg Radio.
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2: This is a Bloomberg Money Minute. Jazz is turning into one of millennial and Gen Z's favorite things.
3: It's serving a social function.
2: Marcus Moore, jazz violinist in and around New York City and elsewhere, who also works as a tech exec, says at some clubs in Lower Manhattan,
3: go there and I'd probably say the average age is maybe 30.
2: He calls it a post-pandemic trend for young people.
3: Some of them are just now beginning to explore what adulthood looks like in social environments, and jazz is perfect for that.
2: He says the spontaneity and authenticity of jazz improv is also helping give the jazz club business a boost.
3: Something that's less curated, something that's less Instagram worthy.
2: Another thing helping the business of jazz, cities like New York have recently made it easier for clubs to get the necessary licenses, making it a growing market, but still niche. Spotify says the market share of those listening to jazz is still less than 1%. Denise Pellegrini, Bloomberg Radio.

0: Federation. Now, as always, greeting cards and flowers are the most popular items, but jewelry is big this year, along with electronics. Now, dinners and brunches out are always popular, too, but with inflation, a recent Wells Fargo analysis found dining out will cost 4% more than it did a year ago. But Uncle Sam is making Mother's Day a little easier for many of us this year.
1: Yeah, I think one of the things that we have to point to is tax refunds. We are expecting to see $50 billion more in tax refunds over this year over last year.
0: So happy Mother's Day. 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
16: And I'm Ed Kalenge in the Bloomberg Newsroom. Here are some of the stories we're watching. President Trump is scheduled to meet with his Chinese counterpart Xi Jinping in Beijing this week after postponing their summit due to the war in Iran. Former U.S. Ambassador to China Nick Burns weighed in on talks.
17: For both governments, for both leaders, this is the most important relationship they have, the U.S.-China relationship. And they have ambitions for this year. I mean, they want to meet Xi Jinping, Donald Trump, 2 to 3, even 4 times this year. And there's a lot to talk about. I think we'll see a big focus on trade, supply chain, and the commercial relationship.
16: Former U.S. Ambassador to China Nick Burns on Bloomberg this weekend. Treasury Secretary Scott Bessent has said the war in Iran will also be a big focus since the conflict's affecting Chinese fuel shipments. Representative Ro Khanna also joined Bloomberg this weekend and talked about what he expects and hopes from President Trump in the talks.
18: He has a lot that he has to reverse. We've had China hold us hostage on rare earths and critical minerals. I want a deal that actually helps American farmers, American shipbuilders, American manufacturers, and I hope he will work to get that. He hasn't so far.
16: Representative Ro Khanna. The war in Iran is draining the world's oil buffer at an unprecedented pace. Bloomberg's Monica Ricks reports.
19: The International Energy Agency says the world's burned through oil inventories at record speed due to the war, which is eating into the buffer that protects against supply shocks. In fact, global visible oil stocks are already close to their lowest since 2018, with immediate points of stress in Asia in countries like Indonesia, Vietnam, Pakistan, and the Philippines. Officials say they could hit critical levels of supplies in as little as a month. Europe's also stretched thin, especially when it comes to jet fuel. Some analysts predict they could hit critical levels as soon as June. Monica Ricks, Bloomberg Radio.
16: In an interview Friday on Bloomberg Television, Federal Reserve Bank of Chicago President Austin Goolsbee said all options on interest rates are on the table right now.
20: If we get some progress on inflation and we show we're headed back to the a path of on our way to 2% inflation, I'm optimistic rates can go down. We just haven't been having that now for some time, and that makes me more concerned, and I'm less optimistic.
16: 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I'm Ed Kalegi. 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

0: experiment, a multi-ethnic experiment. And what happens in the country is when we lose our generational memory once every 80 years, we get hit very hard.
1: But the renewal on the left or the right?
0: I'm not sure yet. We'll have to see. It could be a Republican. You know, you could invite me back. I'll say, hey, there's a young Republican that is helping people understand where the country has to go. Or there's a young Democrat. You know, Buttigieg, as an example, to me, is a very formidable, incredibly talented politician. He's also served in the American military. He's an articulate man. He understands policy. Okay, but he is gay. And he can't get the African American community at this moment to vote for him. But maybe they will. Maybe there'll be a transformation. But he's somebody that I would look at and say, okay, that guy has the right timber and he has the right ingredients to be a really good president. But I'm telling you that we go through it. 80 years after the Revolutionary War, we had the Civil War. 80 years after that, we had the Great Depression. And that led to the Second World War. We're now 80 years out from that war, and this country is getting dunked because we've lost our generational memory about the institutions and the processes that matter. And so now we need a leader come in and explain that to the people and say, we have to return to the process. Okay. And Trump is helping us do that, by the way, because he's so out there doing the opposite. The people instinctively know that this is not right. This is why these elections are not going his way. This is why the approval ratings are way down. I think he's got a 34-35% approval rating. He's helping us. Trump is forcing. You know how Trump made me famous and allowed me to have a podcast? He's actually forcing the American people to have a moral and cultural reckoning with itself. And every time we've done that, we've sought redemption and renewal. And I predict that that will happen.
2: 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I'm Michelle Hussein, and this is Bloomberg.
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5: This is a Bloomberg Money Minute. Jazz is turning into one of millennial and Gen Z's favorite things.
6: It's serving a social function.
5: Marcus Moore, jazz violinist in and around New York City and elsewhere, who also works as a tech exec, says at some clubs in Lower Manhattan,
6: go there and I'd probably say the average age is maybe 30.
5: He calls it a post-pandemic trend for young people.
6: Some of them are just now beginning to explore what adulthood looks like in social environments, and jazz is perfect for that.
5: He says the spontaneity and authenticity of jazz improv is also helping give the jazz club business a boost.
6: Something that's less curated, something that's less Instagram worthy.
5: Another thing helping the business of jazz, cities like New York have recently made it easier for clubs to get the necessary licenses, making it a growing market, but still niche. Spotify says the market share of those listening to jazz is still less than 1%. Denise Pellegrini, Bloomberg Radio.

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0: starts to collapse and the rest become easier to kill. And that means that there's no real incentive to hold back reserves. Once the engagement starts, it's incredibly intense and it's often decided in the first hours to days. And one significant implication of that is your ability to see and communicate across the battle space is really, really critical. And especially as the range of our missiles and our drones has increased, that means that U.S. Aircraft and ships and submarines that could potentially strike targets in or around China can be zooming around across literally millions of square miles of ocean. So to see these things, to target them, and then to deliver mass to a target to kill them is no easy feat. And if the U.S. can use cyber, counter-space capabilities, and so on to disrupt China's ability to see and communicate in those critical early hours, then it could potentially win a lopsided victory, or vice versa. But I just think that if China believed that they could defeat the U.S. in a high-end war, they would be behaving more assertively. They would be operating not just in the Taiwan Strait, but all around the region in a way that they're not yet.
1: All right. On that cheerful note, Ike Fryman, thank you so much for coming on Oddbots. And the book is Defending Taiwan, A Strategy to Prevent War with China. Really appreciate it.
0: Thanks so much for having me on.
2: 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That was great. This has been Oddbots on Bloomberg Radio. I'm Joe Weisenthal.
1: And I'm Tracy Alloway.
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5: This is a Bloomberg Money Minute. Mother's Day is here, and it looks like Americans are pulling out all the stops to celebrate the moms in their lives.
6: So we're expecting consumers to spend a record $38 billion this year. That's a record. It's $4 billion above what we saw last year. So more than a 10% increase per shopper.
5: That's Mark Matthews, chief economist and executive director of research at the National Retail Federation. Now, as always, greeting cards and flowers are the most popular items, but jewelry is big this year, along with electronics. Now, dinners and brunches out are always popular, too, but with inflation, a recent Wells Fargo analysis found dining out will cost 4% more than it did a year ago. But Uncle Sam is making Mother's Day a little easier for many of us this year.
6: You know, I think one of the things that we have to point to is tax refunds. We are expecting to see $50 billion more in tax refunds over this year over last year.
5: So happy Mother's Day. 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